0: chapter 8 and verse 23. As we move toward the end of this message, I ask the question again. Are you blessed? Don't be confused. The man in Psalm 1 is not blessed because of what he did not do. No. Not because of what he did not do. In fact, nobody is rewarded for what they did not do. This man was blessed because of what he chose to do. As a matter of fact, it is because of his choices that he was empowered to resist and overcome the flesh and the devil. So let me tell you, you are not blessed because you say so or because you quote the verse of scripture. Anybody can quote scripture and anybody can say anything. You are blessed because of what you do. So if you want to be blessed, you have to do a couple of things. You have to delight yourself in the Lord. The Bible says so. You have to study to show yourself approved unto God, not unto man. Then you have to meditate in his word day and night, and then observe to do, obey what it says. Then you will be prosperous. Then you will be effective. Then you will be fruitful. And definitely you will be blessed of God. Amen.
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0: Let me take this time to acknowledge all those who are listening, wherever you are locked in, wherever you are tuned in on a Tuesday night. It's a pleasure having you on. May you be on the US continent, maybe you're on the South American continent, on the Australian continent, in the Caribbean basin, on the European continent, wherever you are listening. It's a pleasure having you on. I hope that you are blessed. I hope that you are inspired. I hope that you are encouraged. It's not a matter of just liking the program, but I would wish that if you know Christ, that it will draw you closer to Him. And if you have not yet made that peace with Christ, that it will spark in your heart and the Holy Spirit will touch you in order that you can make that decision to offer your life and surrender your life to Christ. Because this is the goal of the program, not just to entertain. We are not there to entertain. Yes, you may be entertained or you may feel entertained. I cannot take that away from you. But most importantly is that the word of God goes forth and that you are taking it in into your hearts. So be blessed, be encouraged, be strengthened, everyone, wherever you are listening. It's always a pleasure having you on. And as I always invite you to send me a message, send me a note, send me a request, send me an idea, whatever you have, let us me know what I can do to enhance the program. Or if you'd like to share something with me on the program, don't hesitate. I can give you the opportunity to share with me also on the program. I am not always with you live and direct. Sometimes it doesn't permit that I am here with you. But even if I am not here with you, you are still being given the best of programming on a Tuesday night. But feel free to drop me a note. I will definitely respond to your messages. So be blessed, be encouraged, be inspired, and thank you very much again for listening. Mkwaze tout moun, mersi pou ekouta ou la ou ye ka koute nou. 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As I said, if you're listening outside of French territory, the number is +590 690 756 815, +590 690 756 815. 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

0: There is an African proverb that says, the fire you use to burn your neighbor will also burn your own hands. 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So I beg you in the name of God, do not allow one bad person to make you hate everyone. Do not allow one failed relationship to make you stop believing in love.
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1: 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True Treasure was written by Nancy Gavilanes and read by Joyce Dinkins.
0: Matthew chapter 13, verses 44 to 46. The kingdom of heaven is like treasure hidden in a field. When a man found it, he hid it again, and then in his joy went and sold all he had and bought that field. Again, the kingdom of heaven is like a merchant looking for fine pearls. When he found one of great value, he went away and sold everything he had and bought it. True Treasure, written by Nancy Gavilanes. James threw a long rope with a powerful magnet tied to it into the waters of a New York lake. The magnet fisher was stunned when he pulled out a grimy safe filled with stacks of muddy $100 bills. Police said James could keep the money, since it wasn't linked to a crime. Some of the bills were in such poor condition they couldn't be authenticated, though he hoped to salvage as much of the money as possible to perhaps buy a home. Finding hidden treasure is exciting, and in Matthew chapter 15, Jesus told a parable about a man who did just that. He said, "The kingdom of heaven is like treasure hidden in a field. When a man found it, he hid it again, and then in his joy went and sold all he had and bought that field." The man recognized the value of the treasure he'd found and was willing to sell all his possessions to purchase the field. As we consider that parable, no amount of wealth or possessions could pay the debt we owe for our sins. Only Jesus could pay the incredible price to redeem us and to reconcile us with his Father through his sacrificial death and resurrection. Earthly treasures may be nice, but they can be lost, stolen, or destroyed. We can gratefully accept Jesus' supreme sacrifice for us and his free gift of eternal life, knowing that living in heaven with him is our great reward. Let's pray. Jesus, thank you for paying the debt we could never afford, redeeming us not with silver or gold, but with your own life. Help us to treasure you above everything else, knowing that what you've secured for us can never be lost, stolen, or destroyed. It's in your name, Jesus, that we pray. Amen.
1: 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Why is Jesus so precious to you? Why are you willing to let go of your old life to spend eternity with him?

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I say unto thee, thou shalt by no means come out thence till thou hast paid the uttermost farthing. Ye have heard that it was said by them of old time, thou shalt not commit adultery. But I say unto you, that whosoever looketh on a woman to lust after her hath committed adultery with her already in his heart. And if thy right eye offend thee, pluck it out, and cast it from thee. For it is profitable for thee that one of thy members should perish, and not that thy whole body should be cast into hell. And if thy right hand offend thee, cut it off, and cast it from thee. For it is profitable for thee that one of thy members should perish, and not that thy whole body should be cast into hell. It hath been said, whosoever shall put away his wife, let him give her a writing of divorcement. But I say unto you, that whosoever shall put away his wife, saving for the cause of fornication, causeth her to commit adultery. And whosoever shall marry her that is divorced committeth adultery. Again, ye have heard that it hath been said by them of old time, thou shalt not forswear thyself, but shalt perform unto the Lord thine oaths. But I say unto you, swear not at all, neither by heaven, for it is God's throne, nor by the earth, for it is his footstool, neither by Jerusalem, for it is the city of the great king. Neither shalt thou swear by thy head, because thou canst not make one hair white or black. But let your communication be yea, yea, nay, nay. For whatsoever is more than these cometh of evil. Ye have heard that it hath been said, an eye for an eye, and a tooth for a tooth. But I say unto you, that ye resist not evil, but whosoever shall smite thee on thy right cheek, turn to him the other also. And if any man will sue thee at the law, and take away thy coat, let him have thy cloak also. And whosoever shall compel thee to go a mile, go with him twain. Give to him that asketh thee, and from him that would borrow of thee turn not thou away. Ye have heard that it hath been said, thou shalt love thy neighbor, and hate thine enemy. But I say unto you, love your enemies. Bless them that curse you. Do good to them that hate you. And pray for them which despitefully use you and persecute you, that ye may be the children of your Father which is in heaven. For he maketh his sun to rise on the evil and on the good, and sendeth rain on the just and on the unjust. For if ye love them which love you, what reward have ye? Do not even the publicans the same? And if ye salute your brethren only, what do ye more than others? Do not even the publicans so? Be ye therefore perfect, even as your Father which is in heaven is perfect.

judgment as the noonday. Rest in the Lord and wait patiently for him. Fret not thyself because of him who prospereth in his way, because of the man who bringeth wicked devices to pass. Cease from anger and forsake wrath.

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0: Redemption Road. 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But first, a word from our sponsors. In season 4 of Redemption Road,
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4: But what you say, Miss Black? Your husband trying to hurt you?
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6: Mr. Denroy, you see one of those men you have coming to your church? He is a child abuser.
7: All of us have sinned, my friend.
8: The one they call Power Man. I think he raped me, Mom.
9: 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And where him now?
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11: Help! Fire! Fire!
12: Pops! Pops! The church on fire!
13: So, we found the body.
4: I knew what was happening. And I just stay quiet and let that man abuse the child.
5: The Americans and Interpol are finally on his trail.
14: He raped my child! I will castrate him!
15: I'm a servant of God, spreading his message of prosperity, health, and wealth.
16: Sit down, Pastor.
17: Mr. Jean-Pierre, what you doing in here?
16: Mr. Leroy.
17: How you get into my mother's kitchen?
16: Be quiet, fool. Stop asking stupid questions.
17: No!
0: This is Redemption, a beautiful valley nestled in the bosom of the nature island of Dominica. The villagers of Redemption have seen trials and triumphs, challenges and champions, obstacles and overcomers, and through it all, they have kept their humor, their warmth, and most of all, their faith in God. It is just before dawn, and Felix Perriman kneels to pray in his bedroom, alone. He is now 60 years old, a successful farmer and businessman who employs young people from his village. He has been through the fire of God's discipline and come to the place of true repentance. But there is one more test that he must pass.
7: Lord, did you really just put that thought in my head? Cannot be. What are you doing that for now? It must be my mind making things up, man. Kisa? Me? Go and talk to Mr. after all what he do to me? Nah, I didn't really hear that.
0: Felix opens his bedroom window and in the dim light, sees a figure dressed in white, starting a small fire just a few feet from his front door.
7: What? Hey!
18: Good morning, fallen shepherd. Your head hard, eh? Since you not listen when water drown you and cool wash lick up your place, me say me would I try fire this time?
7: No, thank you. I heard the Lord and I will obey. You just confirmed it for me.
18: You sure? The fire start good, you know. It will be a beautiful big blaze in no time.
7: Jael, you are a mad woman, you know. Put it out now. Look, I put it on my clothes and I'm packing my suitcase and I go in now, self, okay? Please, don't burn down the place.
18: All right. God protect you on your journey, Pastor.
0: Felix runs downstairs, but by the time he gets outside, the fire is doused and Jael has disappeared. Something suddenly occurs to him.
7: Pastor? That's the first time she ever called me Pastor. I must be doing something right at last. By the way, what time is it? 5 a.m. Oh, might be a little early, but let me call Miriam.
19: Hello?
7: Uh-oh. You still sleeping, man?
19: Felix, are you kidding me? What did I tell you about farmer hours? What do you want?
7: Sorry. I just wanted to let you know I'm coming up to Chicago to see you and the kids. And also, one more thing.
19: Naturally.
7: Yes, I'm going to visit Reginald Black in prison.
19: It's too early for this. Why, in the name of all that is holy?
7: Funny you should say that. I believe God is telling me that I need to go to talk to him.
19: You want to visit the man that almost destroyed your life? Fine. You want to stay here while you're doing your magic? Fine. Just stop calling me at the crack of dawn.
7: She getting mellow in her old age, man. Hey, Lord. To go look Reginald Black in the eyes and tell him I forgive him, that would be the hardest thing that I've ever had to do.
0: We'll be right back. Donna and Rabia and Dominica. They have brought their children to visit Deacon and Sister White, including their adopted son, Tony. But as Donna and Sister White prepare lunch in the kitchen, old tensions resurface.
20: My goodness, that young Tony sure has a lot of energy, doesn't he? He's really, really loud, and he's actually starting to give me a bit of a headache.
21: Trust me, Sister White. A year ago, he wouldn't say a word to anybody. It is a pleasure to hear him laugh and shout like a happy child.
20: Oh, so you think it's wise to take on another child after the mess that you made with Tommy? You know he became a drug addict, thanks to your neglect.
21: Okay, that's it, Sister White. Robbie and I have been married for almost 17 years. And in all that time, in all those years, you have never said one kind word to me. You made it perfectly clear you didn't want Robbie to marry me. And it doesn't matter what I do, it is never good enough for you.
20: Wait a minute. Are you trying to disrespect me in my house? Of course I didn't want you to marry my son. You were pregnant with another man's child. You weren't good enough for my Robbie.
21: But he still chose me. Even with all my mistakes, he chose me. He forgave me, and God forgave me. Why can't you? How many more years do I have to try to be perfect so you will accept me?
20: Good gracious, what is wrong with you? Isn't it enough I accepted his decision? I have been as nice to you as I can be.
21: No, you tolerate me. There is a difference. How can we truly be a family when we don't have love for each other? How can you love God and then hate your brother or sister in Christ?
20: Listen, Donna, I will not be lectured. I don't know what the matter is with you today, but let me be clear. I don't hate you, Donna. I don't like the things you've done in the past, and I don't always approve of how you're raising these kids. But I can see that you're committed and dedicated to your family, and Robbie is obviously happy with you, so I respect you. If that's not enough, I'm sorry, but that's all I got to give.
21: I thank you for your respect and for being honest. I will pray that the Lord helps us to build a relationship that is built on His love.
20: Well, it's certainly going to take a miracle for me to love you, Donna.
21: Huh. You know what? I'm going to take that as a positive, because with God, all things are possible.
20: Now, can we please serve this food before it gets cold? Thank you.
0: In an apartment in Chicago, Carla Perryman is visiting her brother Keith and his family. The Perryman siblings have had many challenges in their young lives, and they still struggle with the after effects of the violence they've suffered.
22: So you think when I have kids, I will have twins too? Papa, that would be too much for me. Don't get me wrong. I love my little nieces, but they wear me out.
23: You talking about having kids? Are you even dating?
22: Boy, no. All the guys at school just running on hormones. I haven't been out with anybody since I started university.
23: But I introduced you to some guys from our church with our youth group. They are serious about God, living a decent life. None of them didn't catch your eyes.
22: It's not easy like that for me. You don't understand.
23: You need to be honest with yourself. You have to deal with the trauma of your rape. Have you ever talked to anybody about it? Like a counselor?
22: You don't know Dominicans, man. For months after it happened, people would point at me and whisper. Some guys passed me in a pickup truck and shout rape it at me. All I wanted to do was forget what happened, and people never let it go.
23: I'm so sorry, sis. I do believe the Lord can heal your heart and mind. And I also think talking to someone about your feelings can help.
22: I don't think that's going to help me. I just scared to go out with any man. I keep feeling like I will be attacked again. I hate this. I feel trapped and scared. And it's like my life is on hold.
23: You need counseling, Carla.
22: I don't want to talk about this anymore.
0: Redemption Road returns in a moment. In Ma Rogers' rum shop in Redemption Village, Ma Rogers prepares for a lucrative opportunity.
1: Ma John, check outside for me. See if the van from Rosso come yet.
2: Ma Rogers, how many times you making me go outside? I tell you, I will hear when it pull up. What you expecting like that now?
1: I order plenty Kubuli and Heineken. You see that trial there? Everybody will want to watch it. And I telling you, they will want to drink and watch it together in my shop. I guarantee you.
2: But everybody have their TV in their home now. So long Raf will put my antenna up for me. Why they would come to the rum shop to watch the trial?
1: It's so people stay. They want little company and beef and plenty drinks. As a matter of fact, put that sign on the wall for me. All prices going up. Effective immediately by order of management.
2: But how you thinking of making money on the Prime Minister trial? I thought PM Black was your bonjour, not your good friend now.
1: Yes, sweet. It is very sad that the mighty is fallen. I don't know what day party have with him, but bless him. Even in this hour of need, he's still helping me. I will make good money on that trial.
2: Eh, you not easy, Ma Rogers.
0: Meanwhile, former Deputy Prime Minister Regina King sits down for an important interview. She is contesting the emergency general elections that have been called now that Reginald Black is in U.S. custody.
3: Good evening to everyone, and welcome to Just the Facts. I'm your host, Steve Vidal, and in the hot seat tonight is Miss Regina King, newly installed leader of the Dominica Unity Party. Miss King, I'm going to dive right into my questions for you, and I will not be holding back.
6: I wouldn't have it any other way, Steve. I'm here to answer the people of Dominica.
3: Just the facts, Miss King. You served time in Stockfam prison for allegedly planning a coup against the former Prime Minister Black. He later pardoned you, and you were freed. However, you were expelled from the Unity Party.
6: There was an allegation made against me, and despite no substantive evidence, I served time in prison. Is there a question in there, Steve?
3: Well, in an ironic twist, Prime Minister Black is now in remand, and you've been asked by the same Unity Party to step in as leader. With your record, how can Dominicans put their trust in you?
6: For the same reason, I received the mandate of my party. Unopposed, I should mention. My record as Deputy PM shows that I have always put the needs of this country ahead of my own. I want to see Dominicans thrive and succeed. Not just the few elite, but all Dominicans. Our people deserve to have access to quality healthcare, education, and employment. They deserve a leader who is not corrupt and selfish. My record shows I am passionate about the welfare of my people, and I will serve my country until my dying day.
3: Strong words, Miss King. But what do you say to the supporters of Reginald Black? As you know, he is still considered by many people to be the legitimate leader of Dominica. His supporters have raised thousands of dollars on GoFundMe to finance his legal fees.
6: They need to save their money. Black has already siphoned millions of dollars from taxpayers. As a matter of fact, I want to talk to these people right now. Brothers and sisters, if you are taking your little dollar that you work so hard to get to help out one of the richest men in Dominica, you are wasting your money. Feed your family. Send your children to school. Pay your bills. Do not waste your money on Black. He has taken enough of your money already, and those are just the facts.
3: Miss King, we're going to take a break. Viewers, please stay with us.

0: In Deacon White's study, Pastor Robbie sits and tries to plan out his sermon. But as he surfs the internet, a pop-up ad leads him to a website he knows he shouldn't be viewing. He becomes so engrossed, he doesn't hear when his father comes into the room.
1: Papa Med, Robbie Sauka Gadila, what are you watching?
2: Oh, I didn't hear you come in, Dad.
1: I am glad it was I who walked in and not one of those children. Imagine they were to see all those women there tutuni like that. Son, what is going on?
2: I don't even know. Recently, every time I get online, I find myself watching these porn sites. I don't plan to do it, but it's like these ads pop up. And next thing, I just find myself following one site after another. Some of these things they show, they horrify me, but it's like I can't stop looking.
1: Son, that sounds like an addiction to me. It was the same way with me when I started drinking, you know. One shot turned into two, then three, and off we go. You might need help, Robbie.
2: What? Nah, man. It's not that bad. I just need to refocus my mind. I'm fine, Dad. It was just a passing thing. Don't worry.
1: You sure about that? I just read that porn addiction is one of the toughest things to recover from.
2: I am not addicted to porn. I'm fine, Dad. I don't want to talk about this anymore.
1: Okay. I hope you're right.
0: In Chicago, Miriam Perriman prepares a spare room for her ex-husband's visit. Their relationship has become more amicable in the years following their divorce. She's made a new life for herself and is in college at the age of 62 to fulfill her dream of completing her education. She feels happy, and her walk with God has never been stronger.
3: Hello? Oh, hi, Dr. Roberts. This is a surprise.
4: Hi, Miriam. Yes, I thought I should call you directly. I need you to come in for more tests.
3: More tests? For what?
4: You recall you did a mammogram at your last appointment? It appears you have a mass in your right breast. We can't be sure how serious it is without further testing, but I am concerned.
3: You think it's cancer? My Lord...
4: Please, come in tomorrow and we can talk in more detail. You shouldn't panic. It may turn out to be benign, but we do need to make sure, okay? And please, try to stay calm. Take care, Miriam.
3: Oh God, what is that for me? Cancer? Hey, I don't want to die. Bodie, eremwe. Cancer? But why me? Okay, Miriam, calm down. Lord, I cannot think, for God has not given us a spirit of fear, but of power, love, and a sound mind. Okay, Lord, I believe in your promises. I have power and a sound mind. Okay, Father, I don't know why it's me that have to go through this, but I trust you, Lord. Father God, I pray for healing in my body, but Lord, may your will be done. Give me your peace and strength in the name of Jesus.
0: Redemption Road returns in a moment.

0: finally, it was over. No more pain. He was now at peace. Pastor Johnson was glad to have had the opportunity to give his father his final send-off. Most of all, he was happy to have had the chance to bring him to Christ. Harry Johnson had passed away after two heart attacks. At the cemetery, the family reflects on their memories of him.
1: Well, that was a good service, son. You did a good job. Your father would be proud.
2: You think he really would be proud, Ma?
1: Of course he would be, son. Your father was rough, but he wasn't a bad man. He just liked to play hard, stubborn. I will miss him, Wee.
2: You're right, Ma. He was a good guy. Besides his mean temper, it was the way he was raised. I'll miss him too.
3: Well, at least Pops always made me laugh.
1: Because you were the only person he really liked.
4: Pastor Johnson, Morella, accept my sympathies, eh? At least Harry in a better place. Amen?
5: Amen.
2: Are you ready to go home?
1: Yes, I ready, we. I shall those people already at home.
0: It's been a year since the murder of Trevor Louis, and the policeman hunt for Jean-Pierre, which resulted in his death. Gallion has been relatively quiet. It seemed like village life was back to normal.
3: Why is Tim's school calling? He's already at school. Hello?
6: Good morning, Mrs. Johnson. This is Miss Daly, your son's principal.
3: Yes, ma'am. Is everything okay? Tim is already in school. I dropped him off early as usual.
6: Your son is here in my office, Mrs. Johnson, and we need you to come pick him up. He'll be suspended for 3 days.
3: Suspended? For what?
6: Well, Mrs. Johnson, this is the third time Timothy has hit another child. And as you know, we have a zero tolerance policy when it comes to fighting. I am sorry, ma'am, but you'll need to come get him.
3: Aye, aye, aye, Tim. What is the matter with you?
6: Pardon me?
3: Nothing. I'm on my way.
6: See you soon, Mrs. Johnson. We'll need to have a conversation about this situation.
3: Okay. My husband and I have spoken to Tim about his behavior. We do not understand why he's fighting his classmates.
6: I'm sure you are doing your best. But if Timothy is to remain at this school, he'll need to change his behavior forthwith.
3: I understand. I'm on my way.
6: See you soon, Mrs. Johnson. And I'm sorry we had to take this step.
0: We'll be right back. Pastor Johnson and his family sit down to dinner at the Johnson Farm, a property which had been in the family since the slavery ended in Dominica. Handed down from generation to generation, now it falls on Delroy to continue the tradition of keeping the farm going.
2: Tim. Timothy.
7: Yes, Papa.
2: Come. Come sit down. Come sit.
7: Okay. What?
2: Excuse me. Since when you speak to me using that kind of tone? What's the matter with you?
7: Nothing.
3: Nothing? Watch the attitude, young man. Your father?
7: He is not my father.
2: Timothy, come on. Don't be mean.
7: But it's true. You're not my daddy. My daddy died, remember?
1: We know, Tim. We know your mommy and daddy are gone. But it's not their fault. It's not your fault either. We know they did not want to leave you.
7: But why? Why did they have to leave me here? Leave me here alone.
2: Tim, we understand how you feel. But I promise, you are not alone.
7: That's not true. You have Felix now. You don't need me as your child anymore.
3: Oh, Tim, that is not the case at all. I promise you. You are our son as much as Felix's.
2: Tim, we love you. No different from how we love Felix. We love you both the same, equally.
7: But...
1: Tim, we know you miss your parents. We understand exactly how you feel. But you are my grandson, just like Felix.
7: But I'm adopted. How can you love me like you love Felix? He's your blood. I'm not.
2: Because, Tim, blood is not
5: the only thing that makes us family. Family is defined by love and trust and patience.
3: When we decided to take you as our son, we didn't know if and when Felix would come along. You are his big brother, our son, and we will always love you.
7: Are you sure you won't forget about me?
2: Yes, Tim, we are sure. There's no way we could ever forget about you. I promise you.
7: Okay, Papa, I love you.
3: Now, promise there will be no more fighting, no more hitting your classmates.
7: I promise.
2: In that case, you know what you have to do when you go back to school, right?
7: I have to apologize to my teacher and my classmates?
2: Exactly.
7: Sorry.
3: We forgive you, Tim. Now, go take your bath and get ready for bed.
0: The Church of Power Man is about to make a comeback after the recent death of its leader. Of all the places in Dominica, they choose Galion as their new base of operations. Naturally, this will not sit well with Pastor Delroy Johnson.
8: Gather round, folks. Gather round. Tell your friends, family, to come. Come by the old boxing plant building this Sunday. I will have some very important news to share with you.
9: And who you be? What news is that now?
8: Who am I?

0: our cast. The narrator was Amma Harris. Felix Perriman was played by Cuthbert Joseph. Miriam Perriman was played by Lucy Hamlet. JL was played by Nicole Bennett. Donna Rogers White was played by Delia Cuffey Weeks. Sister White was played by Paula Leitan Loblack. Carla Perriman was played by Mary Claire Williams. Keith Perriman was played by Caleb Roberts. Ma Rogers was played by Noreen Joseph. Ma John was played by Teresa George. Regina King was played by Marcella Andre. Steve Vidal played himself. Deacon White was played by Clayton Florent. Pastor Robbie White was played by Daryl Andre. Morella Johnson was played by Catherine Dorset. Delroy Johnson was played by Sam George. Nita Philogen Johnson was played by Susie Fontaine. And Mrs. Daly was played by Diane Roberts. Grace Warner was played by Jewel. Redemption Road is a work of fiction. Any similarity to persons or events is coincidental. Redemption Road is a TDN Radio and Life 101 Radio production. 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

Take heed that ye do not your alms before men, to be seen of them. Otherwise ye have no reward of your Father which is in heaven. Therefore when thou doest thine alms, do not sound a trumpet before thee, as the hypocrites do in the synagogues and in the streets, that they may have glory of men. Verily I say unto you, they have their reward. But when thou doest alms, let not thy left hand know what thy right hand doeth, that thine alms may be in secret, and thy Father which seeth in secret himself shall reward thee openly. And when thou prayest, thou shalt not be as the hypocrites are, for they love to pray standing in the synagogues and in the corners of the streets, that they may be seen of men. Verily I say unto you, they have their reward. But thou, when thou prayest, enter into thy closet, and when thou hast shut thy door, pray to thy Father which is in secret, and thy Father which seeth in secret shall reward thee openly. But when ye pray, use not vain repetitions, as the heathen do, for they think that they shall be heard for their much speaking. Be not ye therefore like unto them, for your Father knoweth what things ye have need of before ye ask him. After this manner therefore pray ye: Our Father which art in heaven, hallowed be thy name. Thy kingdom come, thy will be done in earth as it is in heaven. Give us this day our daily bread, and forgive us our debts as we forgive our debtors. And lead us not into temptation, but deliver us from evil. For thine is the kingdom, and the power, and the glory forever. Amen. For if ye forgive men their trespasses, your heavenly Father will also forgive you. But if ye forgive not men their trespasses, neither will your Father forgive your trespasses. Moreover, when ye fast, be not as the hypocrites of a sad countenance, for they disfigure their faces, that they may appear unto men to fast. Verily I say unto you, they have their reward. But thou, when thou fastest, anoint thine head and wash thy face, that thou appear not unto men to fast, but unto thy Father which is in secret. And thy Father which seeth in secret shall reward thee openly. Lay not up for yourselves treasures upon earth, where moth and rust doth corrupt, and where thieves break through and steal. But lay up for yourselves treasures in heaven, where neither moth nor rust doth corrupt, and where thieves do not break through nor steal. For where your treasure is, there will your heart be also. The light of the body is the eye. If therefore thine eye be single, thy whole body shall be full of light. But if thine eye be evil, thy whole body shall be full of darkness. If therefore the light that is in thee be darkness, how great is that darkness! No man can serve two masters, for either he will hate the one and love the other, or else he will hold to the one and despise the other. Ye cannot serve God and mammon. Therefore I say unto you, take no thought for your life, what ye shall eat, or what ye shall drink, nor yet for your body, what ye shall put on. Is not the life more than meat, and the body than raiment? Behold the fowls of the air, for they sow not, neither do they reap, nor gather into barns, yet your heavenly Father feedeth them. Are ye not much better than they? Which of you by taking thought can add one cubit unto his stature? And why take ye thought for raiment? Consider the lilies of the field, how they grow. They toil not, neither do they spin. And yet I say unto you that even Solomon in all his glory was not arrayed like one of these. Wherefore, if God so clothe the grass of the field, which today is and tomorrow is cast into the oven, shall he not much more clothe you, O ye of little faith? Therefore take no thought, saying, what shall we eat, or what shall we drink, or wherewithal shall we be clothed? For after all these things do the Gentiles seek. For your heavenly Father knoweth that ye have need of all these things. But seek ye first the kingdom of God, and his righteousness, and all these things shall be added unto you. Take therefore no thought for the morrow shall take thought for the things of itself. Sufficient unto the day is the evil thereof.

your neighbor. Hello. 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Say, I know you're already blessed. Come on, tell them, say, I know that you're already blessed. But there's a miracle that's getting ready to happen. This song says, now that I'm here, I don't want to leave this place. Now that I'm here, let it just minister to your spirit. Let God take you to that place.

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0: 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That was Alabanza. Now here is Jerry Lloyd with God Cares.
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0: chapter 7. Judge not, that ye be not judged. For with what judgment ye judge, ye shall be judged. And with what measure ye mete, it shall be measured to you again. And why beholdest thou the mote that is in thy brother's eye, but considerest not the beam that is in thine own eye? Or how wilt thou say to thy brother, Let me pull out the mote out of thine eye, and behold, a beam is in thine own eye? Thou hypocrite, first cast out the beam out of thine own eye, and then shalt thou see clearly to cast out the mote out of thy brother's eye. Give not that which is holy unto the dogs, neither cast ye your pearls before swine, lest they trample them under their feet, and turn again and rend you. Ask, and it shall be given you. Seek, and ye shall find. Knock, and it shall be opened unto you. For every one that asketh, receiveth, and he that seeketh, findeth, and to him that knocketh, it shall be opened. Or what man is there of you, whom if his son ask bread, will he give him a stone? Or if he ask a fish, will he give him a serpent? If ye then, being evil, know how to give good gifts unto your children, how much more shall your Father which is in heaven give good things to them that ask him? Therefore all things whatsoever ye would that men should do to you, do ye even so to them, for this is the law and the prophets. Enter ye in at the strait gate, for wide is the gate, and broad is the way that leadeth to destruction, and many there be which go in thereat. Because strait is the gate, and narrow is the way which leadeth unto life, and few there be that find it. Beware of false prophets, which come to you in sheep's clothing, but inwardly they are ravening wolves. Ye shall know them by their fruits. Do men gather grapes of thorns, or figs of thistles? Even so every good tree bringeth forth good fruit, but a corrupt tree bringeth forth evil fruit. A good tree cannot bring forth evil fruit, neither can a corrupt tree bring forth good fruit. Every tree that bringeth not forth good fruit is hewn down and cast into the fire. Wherefore by their fruits ye shall know them. Not every one that saith unto me, Lord, Lord, shall enter into the kingdom of heaven, but he that doeth the will of my Father which is in heaven. Many will say to me in that day, Lord, Lord, have we not prophesied in thy name, and in thy name have cast out devils, and in thy name done many wonderful works? And then will I profess unto them, I never knew you. Depart from me, ye that work iniquity. Therefore, whosoever heareth these sayings of mine, and doeth them, I will liken him unto a wise man which built his house upon a rock. And the rain descended, and the floods came, and the winds blew and beat upon that house, and it fell not, for it was founded upon a rock. And every one that heareth these sayings of mine, and doeth them not, shall be likened unto a foolish man which built his house upon the sand. And the rain descended, and the floods came, and the winds blew and beat upon that house, and it fell, and great was the fall of it. And it came to pass, when Jesus had ended these sayings, the people were astonished at his doctrine.
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Lord help us in here. He didn't say to those that maybe or perhaps, he said, but to those that believe. That's why I can say tonight, who shall separate me from the love of Jesus? I'll let nobody.

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1: With everything within me, I declare your glory.

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Oh God, your mercy endure forever.

Right now in Toronto, 14 degrees and overcast. Coming up, Wooden Lens Studios, feat. 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

0: You know, in this life, we come up against so many difficult situations, so many problems, so much trouble, so much strife, so many trials. They seem to just weigh us down and bog us down and make us feel so depressed and so without hope and so without deliverance. But I'm here today to let you know that it doesn't take much. Jesus said, if you have faith, even as...
1: Amen. God is good, Pastor Clyde shouted. All the time, the people shouted back. The band struck up another impossibly loud praise song, and soon everybody was shouting and waving to the calypso rhythm. Roll light this part of church. He clapped his hands and sang and admired Thomas's skill on the drums. Thomas was so good he could probably play for a carnival band. Roll felt convicted for this thought and said a quick sorry to Jesus. Of course, Thomas was right where he belonged, using his talents for the Lord. Pastor Clyde signaled to the praise team to change the tempo as he moved into the reflective part of the service. The mood of the service changed to reverence. Hands raised to the air in supplication. Bodies swayed slowly from left to right. All eyes closed, all hearts open. Ask the Holy Spirit to come now and touch you, Pastor Clyde said softly into his microphone. This was the part of church Roll did not like. He swayed with the other kids from his Sunday school class and closed his eyes. He prayed and then waited, but as usual, nothing happened. He opened his eyes as an older woman began to speak in tongues. Yes, sister, speak to us, Pastor Clyde said with eyes screwed tightly shut and head shaking slowly from side to side. The woman went on for some time until Roll began to think she was having a different kind of visitation, the not good kind. However, soon after that she stopped, and then one of the deacon's wives began the interpretation. Praise God, for he is merciful, she began. Yes, the people declared as one. The interpretation was much shorter, to Roll's relief. He sat between his two closest friends from Sunday school class, Andre and Agnes. Agnes looked very pretty today, dressed in a velvet green dress some relative had sent her from overseas. Maybe they didn't know how hot it was under a tent. Her face was shiny already, and there were still hours to go. He wasn't faring much better himself. He was sweating under the freshly ironed and starched cotton collar of his long-sleeved dress shirt. Sometimes he wished church only went for an hour, like the other church his school friends went to. They went in, said some prayers, had communion, crossed themselves, and then went home. Something was happening behind him at the back of the tent. He turned, like everyone else, and his jaw dropped. His mother, who was never late, was just arriving, holding hands with the prophet, the crazy street character who screamed at everybody and constantly misquoted scriptures, the prophet who walked for miles barefoot, slept on the street, and probably ate out of the garbage. Agnes and Andre were wide-eyed, and Roll wished he was anywhere but there. His mother marched the prophet up to the altar. The prophet looked like how Roll felt. In fact, he looked worse. His wild eyes darted over the congregation, and his mouth moved wordlessly. His whole posture was of someone seeking to flee at the first opportunity. "Brothers and sisters," Roll's mother said a little breathlessly, "all of you know that this man is the one we call the prophet." "Yes, yes," the people murmured. "Well, you know, and I know, he is not a real prophet. He is a false prophet," she said in a matter-of-fact tone. "True, true," the people murmured. The prophet flinched and tried to haunch his tall, sparse frame into a smaller ball of humanity. Roll wished his mother would stop embarrassing him, the man, and herself. But it was about to get worse. Oh, so much worse. She took a deep breath and announced, "This man's real name is Robert Johnson Windsor, and he is my distant cousin." Agnes gasped, and then she, Andre, and the other kids burst out into stifled titters. Roll stared at the dirt floor and wondered if it would be kind enough to swallow him whole. The prophet stayed for the service. He let the church's senior staff lay hands on him and pray for his deliverance. Then he sat quietly while Pastor Clyde gave his sermon. At first, "Moses knew they must slay the lamb to take away the sins of the people for the adultery and the fornication and the riotous living," Pastor Clyde shouted. "You are one good preacher," the prophet shouted back. Roel covered his face with one hand and sank deeper into his chair. People chuckled, and Pastor Clyde gave an indulgent smile. "Christ is the Lamb of God. We don't have to fear death. Christ has come to take away the sins of the world," Pastor Clyde continued. "Yes, everything you say is true," the prophet called out with equal vigor. This went on for another 10 minutes, with Pastor Clyde slowly losing control of his service. He gripped the podium and hollered all the louder. The prophet's running commentary echoed back even stronger. People walking on the road next to the tent stopped to see what the extra yelling was about. Roel's mother was obviously distressed, and she tried to shush the prophet, but he had lost his shyness and was back to being a loudmouthed crazy man. He really seemed to be enjoying himself. Pastor Clyde gave up and closed the service about 40 minutes earlier than usual. Roel's mother was mortified, but decided that this was just one of the burdens of saving a lost soul. The prophet stood as the last hymn began and smiled tenderly at Roel's mother, revealing surprisingly good teeth. "Nice to see you, Lucille. You'll grow up real nice and everything," he said. "Robert, stay with us. You don't need to live on the road. You have family," she urged. Roel held his breath in horror. "It's okay. God watch over me anywhere I pass," the prophet replied, gathering his robes with a dignity Roel had to admire. He turned to leave, walking towards the back of the tent with his head held high. Just as he was about to go through the flaps, he turned and called out to Pastor Clyde, who was still trying to recover. "Thank you, Pastor, for a wonderful service. I like this church. It's a nice church." Pastor Clyde gave a faltering smile, but it fell away completely as the prophet swept through the flaps with a parting shot. "See you next Sunday."
0: Me as a mustard seed, you can say to any mountain in your life, whether it be a financial situation, a personal matter, whether it be a problem that you're faced with in your body, sickness, disease, just being alone, the Bible says that with faith, you're able to speak to whatever mountain is in your life and tell it be removed and be cast into the sea. It takes faith that can come only from God, and it takes faith that with your ability to just hold on to

0: Good morning. This is Sister Mavis welcoming you to Follow the Light, or Bible reading, reflection, and prayer. We are going to be reading today from Judges chapter 10, and we will be recapping from verse 15 to verse 18, and we'll go to chapter 11, verse 1 to verse 11. I'm reading from the New King James Version. Here begins the reading of the Word of God. And the children of Israel said to the Lord, "We have sinned. Do to us whatever seems best to you. Only deliver us this day, we pray." So they put away the foreign gods from among them and served the Lord. And his soul could no longer endure the misery of Israel. Then the people of Ammon gathered together and encamped in Gilead. And the children of Israel assembled together and encamped in Mizpah. And the people, the leaders of Gilead, said to one another, "Who is the man who will begin the fight against the people of Ammon? He shall be head over all the inhabitants of Gilead." Chapter 11. Now Jephthah was the Gileadite, was a mighty man of valor, but he was the son of a harlot, and Gilead begot Jephthah. Gilead's wife bore sons, and when his wife's sons grew up, they drove Jephthah out and said to him, "You shall have no inheritance in our father's house, for you are the son of another woman." Then Jephthah fled from his brothers and dwelt in the land of Tob. And worthless men banded together with Jephthah and went out raiding with him. It came to pass, after a time, that the people of Ammon made war against Israel. And so it was, when the people of Ammon made war against Israel, that the elders of Gilead went to Jephthah from the land of Tob. Then they said to Jephthah, "Come and be our commander, that we may fight against the people of Ammon." So Jephthah said to the elders of Gilead, "Did you not hate me and expel me from my father's house? Why have you come to me now when you are in distress?" And the elders of Gilead said to Jephthah, "That is why we have turned again to you now, that you may go with us and fight against the people of Ammon and be our head over all the inhabitants of Gilead." So Jephthah said to the elders of Gilead, "If you take me back home to fight against the people of Ammon and the Lord delivers them to me, shall I be your head?" And the elders of Gilead said to Jephthah, "The Lord will be a witness between us if we do not do according to your words." Then Jephthah went with the elders of Gilead, and the people made him head and commander over them. And Jephthah spoke all his words before the Lord in Mizpah. This is the word of the Lord. Father, please bless the reading of your word to our hearts for your dear name's sake. Amen. Now, we are aware that from the chapter 10, what was happening to the Israelites, and when they rejected God, and God said, "You know what, I'm not going to have anything else to do. I'm not going to help you." And when they cried out to him, he said, ask your idols, your gods, to help you. And the people continued, and they asked, and God relented. His heart was just pained for them, and he relented. And they asked the question, "Who is the man who will begin the fight against the people of Ammon? He shall be head over all the inhabitants." That's what they said in Judges 10, verse up to verse 18. Today we're reflecting on Jephthah, the rejected, elevated by God to a place of honor. God knows about you what other people don't. The Bible tells us here that Jephthah was a mighty man of valor. His brothers and the people who expelled him, they did not know who he was, what his potential was. They just knew that he was a bastard, he was illegitimate, and when their father died, they just got rid of him. They had no idea that God will select him to lead them to victory. He fled when they expelled him. They said, "You have no inheritance in our father's house." All of a sudden, their father was not his father, for he was the son of another woman. You know, he ran away from them. He fled, the Bible says. And when you use the word fled, you can see that that is more than running. That is like it's running for your life. He fled from them. And I guess other men who people considered worthless, who were fleeing also, they banded with him, just as what happened with David. As servants of God, you know, when certain things happen to us, we are not aware of the reasons why. Sometimes we search ourselves and we say, I can't understand why all of this is happening, you know. But God knows. This young man, he had nothing to do with who his parents were. He did not choose his parents. So he did not choose his mother to be his mother, or his father to be his father, or even his siblings to be his. But that is what is and what was. We may not choose our circumstances, and we can't at times. But we must remember that God has a plan for us. The scripture says in Psalm 118, verse 22 to 23, the stone which the builders rejected has become the chief cornerstone. This was the Lord's doing. It is marvelous in our eyes. This should be such an encouragement to all of us, right? We don't understand sometimes where we are treated unfairly, unjustly, and cruelly. But we must trust God. We must trust God that he knows the beginning and he knows the end. And that when we trust him, he's working everything out for our good, as he has said to us in his word. Let's remember Jesus. He was rejected. He was despised. A man of sorrows, acquainted with grief. They did not accept him as their redeemer, but he came. He came to redeem us from the power and penalty of sin. Chosen as our redeemer. You may be overlooked. You may be overlooked in your church, in your job, in your home, in society. But you may be the chief cornerstone that God has chosen to fulfill his plan, the part of his plan here on earth, and people are not aware of it. Stay focused. Stay in tune with God. Don't be discouraged. When the people of Ammon made war against Israelites and the elders of Gilead, they already knew what Jephthah was capable of. And so in whatever you're doing, you may not even be aware that others are taking note. But his enemies, they took note. And who did they go to first? They went to him. And he asked them, why? They said to him, come and be our commander. Not just come, but be our commander and fight, that we may fight against our enemies. Here's what Jephthah said to them, did you not hate me and expel me from my father's house? Why have you come to me now when you're in distress? What would you have said? What would I have said? What would you have done? What would I have done? Would you have trusted them to keep their word? Would you have believed that they genuinely had your interest at heart? Or did they just want to use you? Would you have forgiven them? Jephthah, we recognize, was a wise man. His trust and confidence was not in them. It was in God. He knew that he could not fight. He could not fight against Ammon in his own strength. Any deliverance would have to come from God, from the Lord. Any promotion as head and commander over the inhabitants of Gilead had to come from God, not from them. So he did not take them at their word. He put it again before God and he said, so the elders said, listen, the Lord will be a witness between us if we do not do according to your words. Jephthah knew that God is faithful and he keeps his word. And so then he said, that is why he said to them, you know what? I'm going to go and make me your commander. And he spoke the word before God. We too must be careful. Sometimes the carrots are dangling in our eyes, before our eyes. Promises are made if we agree to join in partnership or form alliances with others. As children of God, let us consult God. All that glitters is not gold. We must be sure that it is God's will for us to align ourselves with our enemies. Trust has to be built. Trust is earned. Let us remember today that we must also learn to forgive. Jephthah did the same. He forgave them. Let's choose to forgive them. People ill treat, reject, or malign us. Let us choose to forgive them, because forgiveness is a gift we give to ourselves. When we do this and we walk in God's ways, just as we said to him, forgive us our trespasses as we forgive those who trespass against us. God will do that. God will take our hurt and in exchange give us his peace, which surpasses all understanding. We will then experience God's blessing. blessings, his favor, his joy and victory he gives to all who trust and obey him. Let us pray. Father, today we come in the name of Jesus, Lord, and we come giving you glory, giving you praise and giving you honor. Thank you for your word. Thank you for this wonderful example of a man rejected, despised by his brothers, his family, his country. And Father God, you took him to another place, trained him, equipped him to come back to be the commander over your people. Oh, dear Father God, what an encouragement this is for us. Because we know that Jesus, despised, rejected, dear Father God, for us, took the punishment for our sins. And Father God, when we believe on the Lord Jesus Christ, he saves us, dear Father God, and places us in a place of honor, dear Father God. And when we walk in obedience, dear Father God, what a glory he sheds on our way. I pray that we'll be encouraged today, Father God, with this song, Trust and Obey. When we walk with the Lord in the light of his word, what a glory he sheds on our way. While we do his good will, he abides with us still and with all who will trust and obey. Father God, we never can prove the delights of your love until all on the altar we lay. For the favor that you show and the joy you bestow are for those who will trust and obey. Father God, I pray that we will do that and walk in fellowship sweet. Dear Father God, walking by your side in the way, what you say we will do, where you send we will go. Never fear, only trust and obey. So today, dear Father God, we commit our lives, our all to you and give you glory and praise. Thank you for your blessings on us. Thank you for your answered prayers, for our requests. We give you glory and honor. In Jesus' name, with thanksgiving, we pray. Amen. Have a wonderful, wonderful day. Remember, God loves you and I love you. I'm praying for you and your family. Thank you for praying for me and for praying for my family. God bless you.
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2: Idolatry, immorality, and brutality, just three qualities of what will be the final form of man's expression of religion. The one world religion to come will defy the living God at every turn. No wonder all who believe it will suffer in eternal flame. Today, final thoughts about the worship of Antichrist. From the Moody Church in Chicago, this is Running to Win with Dr. Erwin Lutzer, whose clear teaching helps us make it across the finish line. Erwin Lutzer is in a series on seven signs of Christ's return. Today we turn to Revelation chapter 17 as we study sign number four, the rise of one world religion. Here we find the breathtaking purpose of God.
3: Well, how does it end? Oh, I've got such good news that this was worth coming to church for. Maybe it's not been worth it till now, but it sure is now. We didn't take time to read it, but in 2 Thessalonians it says, regarding Antichrist, the Lord will destroy him with the breath of his mouth. It's gone. Lake of fire forever and ever. By the way, did I read it too quickly for you? Did you notice that the text says that we are going to be with Christ when he comes to destroy Antichrist? Now, I need to make a couple of other comments before I show you that in the Bible. Three words come to mind that I want to leave with you today, and this comes just from your pastor's heart to you. We're one-on-one. We're sitting in my study. And I'm talking with you. First word is discernment. Discernment. My dear friends, when Jesus was asked, what is going to be the sign of your coming in the book of Matthew, chapter 24, he referred to earthquakes and wars and everything, but he talked about false religion two or three times. He said, many shall come in my name, saying, I am Christ, and they will do miracles and signs and wonders and deceive many. If possible, to deceive the very elect. Jesus said that someday people are going to come before me and they're going to say, have we not done miracles in thy name? And in thy name we've cast out demons? In thy name! You say, well, Pastor Lutzer, surely any miracle that's done in the name of Jesus is the right one. Listen, in thy name we have cast out demons. And Jesus will say, depart from me, you workers of iniquity. How close is Satan willing to come to deceive the elect? Those who have apparitions who say, Jesus came to me, it could indeed be Satan himself. And they think that they are serving Jesus, but they are so deceived that what they do is iniquity. Oh, the deception out there. I know someone who attended a faith healing service to get healed, and he came home healed. Isn't that why you go to faith healing services? Isn't that the whole purpose? So that your sore leg, which he happened to have, is healed? But he noticed something. Along with the healing comes this sense of spiritual oppression. He says, this is interesting. So he rebukes the oppression and rebukes the devil, and his sore leg comes back. I think of my good friend, Reverend McLeod. You know that he's been with us. He's going to be with us again. One of the most godly men. I mean, I don't know, even know how he got into the meeting. Next time he comes, we're going to have to ask him. But here he is. He's part of a lecture group given to doctors, to the medical community. Somebody comes overseas and shows films on how they can cut somebody open, take out all the organs, rearrange them correctly, put them all back, sew up the skin, and then take a sponge and just go over the skin, and lo and behold, he's healed. Can't even tell where the surgery, where the incision was. So McLeod raises his hand during the discussion time. I'd like to have had this videotaped. And he says, Jesus Christ said that except a man be born again, he shall not enter the kingdom of heaven. What do those words mean to you? And the man's voice changed, and a spirit, obviously, speaking through the man, said, this is the third time I visited the earth, and I'm not going to answer your question. End of discussion, end of lecture, end of party. My dear friends, we live in a day and age when, if possible, they could deceive the very elect. And, you've heard me say it so many times, and the fact that I know I've said it many times shows that I'm still okay, you know. If I say it many times and I don't remember I've said it many times, then your pastor's really got some problems. But I'm not there yet, I'm just on my way. My dear friends, not everything that is miraculous is from God. Not everything that is miraculous is from God. Jeremiah was almost deceived by a prophet who came to him and made a prediction regarding Babylon. It's in Jeremiah 28. And Jeremiah was almost carried along with his false prophet until the prophet was revealed to be a shyster and was actually put to death after a matter of months. There's so much deception out there. Don't believe everything that's miraculous. Don't believe every angel. Don't believe every miracle. Discernment. Secondly, suffering. Listen to this. The further America moves away from the gospel, from the Bible, and accepts the cult of self-absorption, the further that happens, the more tolerant it will be to every imaginable deviancy, either in conduct or in doctrine, but the less tolerant it will always be to the true followers of Jesus, of necessity. And Jesus said, that's okay. He said, they hated me, they'll also hate you. I guess I'm asking those of you who work in offices and factories and hospitals and all the rest, be willing to witness for Christ and to take a little bit of flack because you belong to Jesus. Accept it. You say, well, does that mean then that what we should do is just, pity ourselves, us poor Christians, the press is against us. They always distort everything that we say, and the law is against us, and they want to cut this out, and the poor people. No. Blessed are you when men revile you and persecute you and say all manner of evil against you falsely for my sake. Rejoice and be exceedingly glad, for so persecuted they the prophets that were before you. My dear friend, as the noose begins to get tighter and our options become less evident, we rejoice, we rejoice, we rejoice. Let's take a little flack for Jesus. Number three, anticipation. That's a third word. C.S. Lewis says that if you're planning to get married, you have to understand that Jesus may come before the wedding. And he may in terms of the rapture. Today we're talking about the return of Christ in terms of the glorious appearing and all this Antichrist. But he may come, and he says, therefore, it is much more important for you to be ready to welcome Christ in his return than it is for your marriage plans. Well, that's interesting. Isn't that the way it should be? Paul says, there is a crown of righteousness that is given to me, and not to me only, but also to all those who love his appearing. You do love his appearing, don't you? You say, oh no, you know, I'm so young, I still want to prove my ability to be in business. I want to make sure that I finish college. I want to get married and all that. No, no, no, no, no, no. You love his appearing. And then if he lets you do the other things, that's fine. But you want his appearing first. Little girl was taken to the top of a skyscraper, and as they were passing about the 60th floor, she said, Mommy, does Jesus know we're coming? Well, we don't know. I'm sure he knows how far we're going to get, but the real issue is, do we know that he's coming? And I promised you a text, didn't I? I read it to you a moment ago. This is Revelation 17:14. They will make war against the Lamb, but the Lamb will overcome them because he is Lord of lords and King of kings, and with him will be his called and chosen and faithful followers. That is us folks in glorified bodies by then, with Jesus taking part in the battle and enjoying the victory. Wow, what a prospect. Those of you who live in little towns, you know that sometimes those little towns don't have a lot of communication. I know, because I was born near one where the train came into town once a day. There's a story that's a true story about a man and his dog. You know that dogs really do bond to people. I've noticed that people bond to cats, but cats never bond to people. Now, you cat lovers, no email, please. No faxes. No letters. I've got more mail than I can possibly read, so just accept that. I'm just telling you the truth. Don't comment on it. But there is something about dogs that really bond with their masters. This dog's master died and was put into a coffin, and the coffin was shipped away on the train. And according to friends, until the day that dog died, he met the train at the station every single day. Maybe today my master's coming back. Maybe today he's coming back. Oh, that we may be ready. Let's pray. Father, we're reminded of the words of Scripture in light of the fact that these things shall all be destroyed. In light of your coming, what manner of people ought we to be? In all godliness and holiness of the truth. And we pray today, Father, for those whose lives are so misdirected. Either because they've never received Christ as Savior, or believers who've wandered into every false path and sin imaginable. Bring your people back today, Father. Some are too weak to come back. Some don't understand the value of the blood of Christ, so they don't think they can come back because they've sinned so much. Bring them, Lord. Show them the beauty of Jesus, and may they come. Oh, Father, the work that you've begun, don't let us go until it's finished. In Jesus' name, amen.
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1: The Bible says Yahweh is the only God that is real, and that He listens, and that He's eternal, and that He's the Creator. Well, that's your opinion. Listen, it's not my opinion. I have brought my independent thinking in line with what He has said. It's not me, it's Him who has said this. He says all other gods are fake. He says, I'm the only one that's true. And I'll prove it to you, He says. I'm going to write down the future in advance. It's called Bible prophecy. And when it happens, then you can believe.
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Friends, listen, beware of the coming counterfeit Christ. That should not be news to you if you read your Bible. Jesus said over and over again, as we get deeper and deeper into the last days, there's going to be false messiahs, false Christ, false prophets, false teachers. And we see that all around the world. By the way, that's how we wind up getting things called cults. They create their own path of redemption. They create their own holy book, and they create their own counterfeit Christ. This is how you can get to heaven, and oh, by the way, give us so much money and do these many things and follow our leader. It's nothing new, but just know this. We are to be very wary. We are to be on guard, paying attention to the fact that Jesus already told us to be alert. False messiahs and counterfeit Christ are going to come. And we know this, that in the last days, that will not only increase, but so will the magnitude of their ability to deceive. They will be able to do false miracles. Imagine that for a moment. Well, listen, let's dive into the study today titled, Beware of the Coming Counterfeit Christ, and have your Bible marked up and ready to go. Write down references and scripture notations. So again, let's get into this and let's be ready to be able to identify what is true and what is false. Let's go. Young people, listen up. Old people, listen up if you can hear me. The Bible is our only hope. It's our only strength. This is the only way that you will be kept from being deceived. This book right here. So come on, man, that book's thousands of years old. There's a reason why I'm holding it after all these thousands of years. This is God's word. It is true. And how beautiful it is in the original languages, Greek, Hebrew, and Aramaic. The Bible's completely perfect and quantified and qualified as absolutely flawless in the original languages. And that also drives people crazy. It should drive people, though, who are thinking to Christ, that you can know him. And then, listen, according to the Bible, we'll see these things tonight, is that there is a push. According to the Bible, there's going to be a push toward a oneness in the world. Without God, one putting together of religions, one putting together of nations, one putting together, the Bible says, of economy, one currency, one world. And that thinking comes from the Bible. The Bible warns us about that, tells us about it, but it's Satan's great plan. Now let's dive into this and bring in this verse to your remembrance. It's right there in 2 Thessalonians 2, verses 3 through 5. And we're talking about this man to come, the Antichrist. Let no one deceive you by any means, for that day will not come unless the falling away, the apostasy, comes first. That means people will depart from the faith, leave off on believing on Jesus. And the man of sin is revealed. Notice that. What comes first? Many people will give up on following Christ, and that atmosphere will prevail and precede this man of sin who will be revealed, the son of perdition, who opposes and exalts himself above all that is called God or that is worship, so that he sits as God in the temple of God. That means there's going to be a temple rebuilt in Jerusalem someday, showing himself that he is God. Paul said to them, do you not?

0: remember that when I was still with you, I told you these things? Remarkable. And Jesus confirmed that himself in Matthew chapter 24, and what is known as the Olivet Discourse. Therefore, when you see the abomination of desolation spoken by Daniel the prophet, standing in the holy place, that's the temple, whoever reads, let him understand. Watch this. Jesus is speaking about the future to the disciples. He tells them, when you see, now watch this. Did that happen with the 12 disciples in their lifetime? Nope. It didn't happen. Jesus is speaking to the disciples, but he's also speaking beyond their head, over their shoulders. Jesus is speaking prophetically regarding the last time events, because watch this. The temple is going to be torn down in 70 AD. It's going to be gone. Nearly 2,000 years will go by, but according to Thessalonians and Jesus and Matthew, there's going to be a new temple, and there's going to be this Antichrist creature, this person, and he's going to stand in the place of God. And Jesus said, Daniel wrote about this, and this one is going to stand in the holy place. Verse 16, then let those who are in Judea flee. Are you in Judea? No. Don't mess with the Bible. It says Judea, it means Judea. Flee to the mountains. Let him who is on the housetop not go down to take anything out of his house. Do you live on top of your house? They do. They did then and they still do now. Verse 18. And let him who is in the field not go back to get his clothes. Total sense of urgency, clearly. But woe to those who are pregnant and those who are nursing babies in those days. Why? What's Jesus got against nursing moms and pregnant women? Answer, nothing. It's hard to escape and to flee when you're trying to nurse a baby, hold a baby, or be pregnant. I wouldn't know. I've only had a kidney stone. That's all I've ever known. But Jesus is saying it's going to be very sad for women pregnant in those days and nursing moms, because it's going to be such a time of urgency that when this one stands in this place and commits this incredible atrocity against God, and he's going to declare himself to be God, Jesus said, run, get down from your housetop and run. The Antichrist, when he comes on the world scene, according to Revelation chapter 17 and 18, he's going to launch some sort of false church state system. He will have what is called the false prophet, and there will be icons and images, and there's going to be, of course, the ultimate image, and that will be this thing, this statue, I don't know. But there's going to be an image that is made of the honor of this man called the beast, the Antichrist, and the false prophet will preside. He'll be a religious leader for all of the religions of the world. He's going to bring them all together. Wow. And you know, that's not a surprise. You know, there's a lot of effort that goes on where you hear things like this. Let's have a community interfaith prayer meeting. Have you ever heard these things before? Let's have, you know what, our city is going to be hosting an interfaith prayer gathering. I have to tell you, I have asked God every time I've heard that invitation, do you want me to go? And every time it's been clear, don't go. For this reason, who are they praying to? Who are they praying to? I have to tell you, if somebody says, you know, on Monday we're going to pass a law, and on Monday we're going to pray to Buddha on Monday, and we're going to pray to Confucius on Tuesday, and we're going to pray to Yahweh on Wednesday, and Allah on Thursday. Listen, I'm only going to show up when we pray to Yahweh. Because the Bible says Yahweh is the only God that is real, and that he listens, and that he's eternal, and that he's the creator. You say, well, that's kind of rude, isn't it? No, listen. Why would I go to the other prayer meetings when there's no God listening? He says he's the only one. And how do we know he's the only one? I mean, come on, let's be honest. Well, that's your opinion. Listen, it's not my opinion. I have brought my independent thinking in line with what he has said. Amen. It's not me. It's him who has said this. He says all other gods are fake. He says, I'm the only one that's true. And I'll prove it to you. He says, I'm going to write down the future in advance. It's called Bible prophecy. And when it happens, then you can believe. Amen. Wow, what an amazing God he is. And one of those great things is that he warns us about a coming false church, a false religion, if you want. And the Antichrist is very big on that. And one of the things that we need to know is that whatever is found in the book of Revelation is, of course, so often revealed, first of all, in the book of Daniel. But look at Daniel chapter 7, verse 8, for example. I was considering the horns. Daniel sees this vision, and he sees this beast, as it were, rising up out of the sea. And he sees these horns. And we're going to know, if we read the entire book of Daniel, the horns will be described as kings. And he says, so I was considering the horns, and there was another horn. So there was 10 horns, and an 11th horn pops up, a little one coming up among them, for whom 3 of the first horns were plucked out of the roots. And there in this horn, this is the little horn, this is the Antichrist, the one we're talking about tonight. He arises insignificantly at first. He's a little horn. He's got authority. This person in the future, globally minded world, some sort of globalism, and this guy is seemingly insignificant. He arises, but watch how the Bible describes him. I love this because it's from God's perspective. And there in this horn were eyes like the eyes of a man. That should kind of creep you out. There's going to be a leader. He's going to be one who will be manipulated, the Bible will show us, by Satan. But it's a wild statement in Scripture. His eyes, they're like the eyes of a man. Now, we know from Scripture that Satan will possess the Antichrist. Satan has always wanted to be worshipped. Remember, he said to Jesus in the wilderness, just bow down and worship me and it's all going to be great. I'll give you everything. Isn't that amazing? The Antichrist is going to be possessed by Satan, and Satan is going to be looking, so to speak, out of his eyeballs and getting all excited that the world is worshiping the Antichrist when Satan wants it for himself. I mean, that is creepy thinking. Satan wants to be worshiped, but no one's going to exactly worship him, so he's going to possess a man and have him do amazing things, the Antichrist, and when the world gives him all this honor, Satan's going to get all excited about it. What a twisted way of thinking. But that's what happens when you believe in your own lies, and Satan is the father of lies. His mouth, the Bible says, will be speaking pompous words, arrogant words, boastful words. Chapter 2, verse 44. And in the days of these kings, the God of heaven will set up a kingdom which shall never be destroyed, and the kingdom shall not be left to other people. It shall break in pieces and consume all the kingdoms, and it shall stand forever. What does that mean? That Jesus Christ will return in what is called the second coming, and when he does, it will be for the destruction of the Antichrist, a Christ-rejecting world, and the great second coming is that great day of global judgment. Christ sets up his kingdom, and the Bible tells us Jesus will rule and reign for 1,000 years. That happens at the end of the tribulation period. It's known as the second coming. He physically returns to earth. We also know this, that Satan supplies deception. The deception that man desires, Satan will supply that through this man, the Antichrist. Revelation chapter 13 tells us about him. Then I stood on the sand of the sea, John is speaking, book of Revelation, and I saw a beast rising up out of the sea, having 7 heads and 10 horns. Sounds like Daniel, huh? And on his horns, 10 crowns, and on his heads, blasphemous names. Now the beast which I saw was like a leopard. His feet were like the feet of a bear, and his mouth like the mouth of a lion. The dragon gave him his power. Who's the dragon? Take a wild guess. The dragon gave him his power, his throne, and great authority, and I saw one of his heads, watch this, as if it had been mortally wounded, And his deadly wound was healed, and all the world marveled and followed the beast. So they worshiped the dragon who gave authority to the beast, and they worshiped the beast, saying, "Who's like the beast? Who is able to make war with him?" Verse 5 says, "And he was given a mouth speaking great things and blasphemies." Does that sound like Daniel? It's because they're both reporting the same thing from an Old Testament perspective and from a New Testament perspective. And he was given authority to continue 42 months. Write this down if you care to, please. 42 months in the Bible is the same as 3.5 years, which is the same as 1,260 days. It's all the same. Based upon a 360-day calendar, which is what the Bible is always, from Genesis to Revelation, is based on a 360-day calendar. This is amazing. And so, verse 6, "Then he opened his mouth in blasphemy against God, to blaspheme his name, his tabernacle, and those who dwell in heaven. It was granted to him to make war with the saints and overcome them," destroy them. So, oh my goodness, the Antichrist is going to destroy us? No, that's not what it says. Are you listening? The Bible says the Antichrist is going to be given power here to destroy the saints. What saints? They're called tribulation saints, not the church. People, if you don't settle this in your heart, you could get tricked by people who are saying, "That's proof that the church will be in the tribulation period." No, it doesn't prove a thing. Old Testament saints were called saints. The church age is the bride of Christ is called saints. And those who live in the 7-year tribulation period, they're called saints. Right now, you're called to live for Jesus. In those days, the believers will, they're not the church, by the way. The church is from the day of Pentecost to the day of the rapture. After the rapture, the tribulation saints will follow that. There's 3 categories of saints: Old Testament, church age, and tribulation period. All those who trust in Christ are called saints. I know you don't feel like a saint. I don't feel like one either. When I look at pictures of me, I don't see any little halo around my head. But God does when he sees you. He sees you washed in the blood of Jesus, and he calls you saints. He calls you saints. I know it's kind of it's humbling, kind of embarrassing. But maybe we ought to take a deep breath and receive that work that Jesus did. Because he does all things good. And he's made us new. We are new creations in Christ. Yeah, amen. We're new. And so, in the middle of that verse, "And authority was given to him," that is the Antichrist, "over every tribe, tongue, and nation. All who dwell on the earth will worship him." Wow. "Whose names have not been written in the book of life of the Lamb," or what is known as the Lamb's Book of Life. Everybody's in the Book of Life. You need to get your name in the Lamb's Book of Life. You get your name in the Lamb's Book of Life, that's how you keep your name in the Book of Life. But if your name is not in the Lamb's Book of Life, then your name will be blotted out of the Book of Life. Does it make sense? No? Yes? Maybe some of you are like scratching your head on that one. From the foundation of the world, verse 9, "If anyone has an ear to hear, let him hear. He who leads into captivity shall go into captivity. He who kills with the sword must be killed with the sword. Here is the patience and the faith of the saints." "Then I saw another beast," John said, "coming up out of the earth." Notice, not the sea this time, but out of the earth. "And he had 2 horns like a lamb and spoke like a dragon. And he exercises all the authority of the first beast," the Antichrist, "in his presence and causes the earth and those who dwell on it to worship the first beast," that's the Antichrist, "whose deadly wound was healed." This is amazing. You're going to see how amazing this is in just a second. This is incredible. So wait a minute, Jack, did you just say the Antichrist is going to have a deadly wound that's healed? Yep. Something's going to happen. Something's going to happen to this beast, the Antichrist, the first beast. Something's going to happen in his public career whereby he is somehow either actually mortally wounded or it looks like he's mortally wounded, but the world will worship him for this deadly wound that is healed. What does that sound like to you? During his career, is he going to be assassinated? He's going to receive a deadly wound. And yet, he's going to be healed. Question, who heals him? I think Satan heals him. Well, is he really dead? This is my opinion now. I don't think he actually dies. I think he receives a wound in his head that should have killed him. But he's going to look like he's resurrected. The world will go. When you read the whole thing in context, the world, when they find out that he's alive, they're going to party. They're going to be so happy. And they're going to be rejoicing. And from that event, his fame is catapulted globally, and people will worship him. You say, well, that's crazy. I understand it's crazy, but it's true. So if we know that Jesus told us this in advance, and all of the disciples, the apostles, told us in their epistles that false Christ and false messiahs would come, then how is that being lived out in our lives right now? So, for example, and please start here on this program, you should judge everything you hear against the Bible. What I'm saying, what any broadcast, any pastor, any sermon, any radio program is saying, you should judge all things against the Bible. Reject what is false and hold fast to what is true. Again, the great news is you and I do not have to be deceived by counterfeit Christ, counterfeit prophets, and counterfeit religions. We can know the truth. The Bible says, these things have been written that you might know that you have eternal life. Jesus himself said in John chapter 14, verse 29, I've told you these things in advance that when they come to pass, you will know that I am he, that he's the one. Friend, listen, no one should be deceived. But those who do not want to know Christ, those who refuse to read their Bible, they are going to be deceived. Just make sure it's not you. And as I end this, I want to give you this challenge. Nobody can hold your hand into the kingdom of heaven. Nobody. You're not going in to heaven based on anyone else's performance or merit. Only Christ Jesus. Are you trusting Jesus personally? I pray that you are. Look to him, as the Bible says, and be saved, all you ends of the earth. So no matter where you're at in the world, you can call upon the Lord Jesus Christ. Friends, listen, there's more to learn, there's more to study, and you can find out more at jackgibbs.com, where we have so much more for you to invest into and learn, as well as our social media platforms. Until next time, God bless all of you in Christ Jesus.
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0: either throw me out and be grumpy with me, or we might also fix things with us.
1: But the dog was a ruse. In truth, Grace had a question about her dad. Was he an addict? She wasn't sure.
0: If you are lucky enough to be in a tight family unit, and then unlucky enough that someone within that unit struggles with addiction, you're probably all going to talk about that person. Sometimes it felt like he was the sort of black sun that we all orbited around and all needed to work out and discuss and understand.
1: That's after the BBC World Service News.
2: BBC News with Govinda Gill. Russia's launched a major overnight attack on Ukrainian energy infrastructure, targeting facilities in the capital, Kyiv, its surrounding region and Kharkiv. At least 6 people were killed and 600,000 left without power. President Zelensky has accused Moscow of showing disrespect to America, a reference to a supposed energy ceasefire that President Trump announced, but which only Ukraine had said it would respect. Our correspondent in Kyiv is Dan Johnson and has more details.
3: The US intelligence that Ukraine relies on has not been flowing reliably for the past 2 nights. There have been 2 waves of missile attacks that have come as a complete surprise. Ukraine relies on American satellite intelligence to work out what Russia is launching, where it is firing, how fast it is traveling, and where it may land, so that people can be warned and to give Ukrainian air defenses any chance of shooting down the missiles that are fired towards Ukraine.
2: NATO Secretary General has said members of the alliance need to do more to bolster Ukraine's air defences. Speaking in Estonia, Mark Rutte said Russian aggression against Ukraine was unrelenting, noting that winter was approaching.
4: Putin is trying to weaken our resolve and stop our support for Ukraine. But Russia is failing. It is failing on the battlefield in Ukraine, and we will not be intimidated.
2: The trials underway in Germany of a Ukrainian man accused of organising the operation that blew up the Nord Stream gas pipelines in 2022. The explosions cut off Western Europe's largest source of Russian natural gas. To say the man, named as Seri K, was an officer of the Ukrainian army. He's suspected of leading a team to lay the explosives using a rented yacht. Both Seri K and Ukraine deny any involvement. Official data shows that exports from China have increased substantially. They rose by 36% in September compared with the same period last year, far exceeding estimates. It's mainly been driven by high demand for technical components for making everything from small electronics to artificial intelligence data centres. But our business correspondent, Archana Shukla, says the Chinese economy is still facing challenges.
5: Exports for electric vehicles and hybrid cars in the month of September grew 62%. The domestic car sales fell by 28%. That clearly shows that China's economy is really depending on exports and foreign consumers to drive because its own people aren't buying. And that really is hurting the overall pace at which China's economy is growing. In fact, even IMF said today that China needs to boost domestic spending and only depending on exports and supplying this oversupply of products into the global market is not going to help.
2: World News from the BBC. Sri Lankan officials say Saudi Arabia has overturned the death sentence for blasphemy imposed on a Sri Lankan migrant worker last month. Sri Lanka's deputy foreign minister said the Saudi Supreme Court has set aside the sentence handed to Anojan Sivarasa over a comment he made on Facebook. He deleted the comment in Tamil, which was deemed insulting to the Prophet Muhammad, and made a public apology. The main private opposition TV channel in Turkey has been raided and shut down by police. Hawk TV, which is based in Istanbul, said its employees had been prevented from entering the building. The government's appointed an administrator to run the company that owns the station. Hawk TV was threatened with closure last year because of its critical tone towards President Recep Tayyip Erdogan. Gürkan Durmuş is head of Turkey's journalist union.
6: Turkey woke up to another dark day. It's a dark picture for press freedom and freedom of expression. The government, which has prevented news from reaching the public through months of access restrictions, has once again obstructed the flow of news to society by appointing a trustee to one of Turkey's most watched news channels.
2: Police in South Africa say 4 members of the ANC's Youth League have been shot dead in what's believed to be a politically motivated attack. The gunman opened fire on a memorial procession for another African National Congress member on Tuesday in Katahong. Donald Trump has posted an AI-generated video of himself playfully wrestling with a tiger that killed a man at a British wildlife park. The video, set to the song "The Lion Sleeps Tonight," shows President Trump rolling about with the animal and giving it a big hug. William Chapman was mauled by the Siberian tiger on Saturday after entering its enclosure. His family say deeply offensive content is causing them severe distress. That's the latest. BBC News.
1: Welcome to Outlook, home of deeply personal stories from the BBC World Service. I'm Mubin Azhar. We all have our own ways of connecting with the world. The British documentary filmmaker Grace Harper Brighouse chooses to do it through a lens.
0: Even from a young age, it was like a camera lets you observe. And, you know, in a way that, and I really love being with people and I like being in spaces. And a camera has always given me this ability to be in a space and take stock of it.
1: From the moment she first got her hands on a camcorder when she was about 8 years old, Grace started documenting her family.
7: This is my uncle.
8: Opening champagne.
7: Oh. Opening champagne if we look closely.
1: Here she is in 1995 at a family party, sticking the camera in everyone's face, including her younger brother, Sam, and her father, Richard, a journalist who's hardly enthusiastic about being filmed.
7: That's my dad.
9: It's so wet.
7: My daddy.
8: A man who's quite happy to go down in posterity as a man who was never recorded on film.
7: OK, don't get it.
8: I wonder what he was like, I can all say. It's much better.
1: Grace's father, Richard, there, saying he'd be happy never to be recorded on film. The family were close, aunts, uncles, cousins, but Grace often felt her father was a little disconnected, and she wanted to work out why. So despite his reluctance, Grace turned the camera on him again when she was 25. 13 years later, the film called Dependence is finally finished and showing at the BFI London Film Festival. It's an intimate portrayal of her father's addiction to opioids and how the family deals with that. At times, it's rough around the edges, intentionally so. Brutal honesty trumps any attempt at gloss. Grace dropped into the Outlook studio when she'd just returned from the world premiere in the US.
0: I just got back from Camden in Maine, where there was the Camden International Film Festival. And we won the Harrell Award, which was amazing.
1: Oh, so congratulations.
0: I was completely not expecting it. I didn't let myself believe that, like, a film where messiness of love is centred could really win. It is a very, it's like, it's very British, right? The film has all these, like, British anachronisms. Like, my dad describes when one of his dogs dies, he goes, oh, he had a very good innings. And, you know, that's such a British turn of phrase. I thought some of the humour was so British.
1: Yeah.
0: But what I was really surprised by was showing it to an American audience. They laughed so much.
1: When you started making films, did it feel natural or did it feel kind of scary?
0: Holding a camera and a camera being this, like, I guess, a appendage, if that makes sense, mm-hmm. This thing that you hold, that's almost an extra arm or something, you know, that has always felt very natural. But making films, the whole process, editing and sound design and working with others and that collaboration felt very daunting.
1: Mm-hmm.
0: I felt like I was a bit of an imposter because I do really like, you know, you can kind of get a sense of it in the film. The polite word would be intimate. The probably more damning word would be unprofessional with the camera. Because I'll just, you know, be like filming someone, put it down, have a little chat. Oh, it's still recording. When I work with editors, I think, oh, God, poor them.
1: Because I think there is a very clear sense of you being in the room and having conversations and the camera being incidentally there. When you started this whole process, it was going to be, at one point, a film about your father's dog, wasn't it? And it was going to be a black comedy.
0: Yeah.
1: tell me about why your father's dog was important and why a black comedy?
0: I think I've been watching a lot of these sort of slow films where people can just unfold things like There's a film called The Man Who Only Ate Badgers.
1: Mm-hmm. About roadkill.
0: About roadkill.
1: I remember it. Yeah.
0: Yeah, it was incredible. Yeah, it was incredible. And The 92-Year-Old Danger Junkie, which was about a guy doing his final stunt in Brighton. Mm-hmm. You know, they were all just so, these windows into Britishness. And I thought I'd make a short film about my dad, but really that could be something that was a bit sort of irreverent and funny about him and his relationship with his dog, who, because every year my dad and I had a somewhat troubled relationship, and we'd go through various moments not speaking. Every year he would claim that our family dog Charlie was not going to make it through the winter. He was going to die.
1: The demise of Charlie the dog was imminent.
0: Imminent, always imminent. Like for about 5 years. And my brother was like, Grace, just come home, make a film about dad and the dog. It will be funny and you'll get to spend time together. And so I thought, okay, at the best I get a short film out of this, at the worst I just get to spend some time with my dad and he'll either throw me out and be grumpy with me, or, you know, we might also fix things with us, because I'd never actually committed to making a film with him.
1: In a one-on-one context?
0: Yeah, in a, like, okay, we're doing this together.
1: You say it was your brother's suggestion.
0: Yeah.
1: Do you think your brother had a clear objective? Did he want you and your father to maybe resolve things, maybe move forward in some way?
0: Yeah. Absolutely. He knew what he was doing. Both my dad and I were quite dominant forces, I'd say, you know, like stubborn. And my mum and my brother are more quiet, the facilitators, the people that, you know, don't need to shout out while they're doing things. And so, yeah, he absolutely knew what he was doing.
1: When you film with your father, having watched the film, I can see he is not, I would say, a kind of ready-to-go film contributor. In the sense that often he seems quite distracted, often there's kind of cricket coverage playing in the background, he's doing other things, he doesn't necessarily want to answer questions. There's parts of the film where he doesn't want to engage with you, it feels like. Seems like quite a difficult process.
0: Yes.
1: Is that an understatement?
0: Yeah, definitely. I think there's two things there. One is that when you're filming your family, it's a really unusual process, right? Because there's so much unsaid. There's so much you all know about each other. There's so much. It's not the same. If you're filming someone who you don't know, you're there in that capacity to film them. But there's an understanding. And I think that's a really, in a way, it's quite an important ethical understanding. You commit to someone for why you're there, what you're filming for, and they don't have to give you everything of themselves in order for you to make this film together. But actually, with my dad, I kind of did want everything. It was confusing for myself as a filmmaker as well, of like, okay, what? We don't just want to talk about the dying dog. We also want to talk about other things. You know, for me, it's so obvious. It's the dying dog is a way in. And then for him, he's like, is it actually about the dying dog?
1: You were not living with your father. Your brother at the time was. What was their relationship like?
0: My parents had separated and my mum had moved out of our family home, but had, you know, was still contributing to the mortgage so that it was a family home where my brother could live. So they were living, my brother and my father were living together. And I can't imagine this, imagine living in the house as an adult alone with my parents, because I moved out at 18. He had years at home able to watch them as adults. He observed things just through living with my dad that I didn't see until I started filming with him. So I think he built up he was more generous towards my dad about certain things, specifically I think around addiction. So they were close.
1: Grace's brother Sam was 23. He'd recently graduated and was doing an internship whilst also working in a pub. Whenever he came home, he and Grace would discuss the day's filming.
9: Yeah, Dad said to me the other day after we had our argument, I wonder if, I don't think Grace is going to get enough footage for this. And I said, what do you mean? And he said, well, Charlie's not going to die. And I don't know if she'll get all the footage that she wants. And I said, Grace doesn't want Charlie to die, Dad. That's not the point of the documentary. And he said, oh, I know, Sam, I know. Sometimes you're very literal. And I said, I'm not literal, Dad. I'm just saying back what you just said to me. And then he walked off.
10: Do you think he's finding it hard for something?
9: Yeah, he's finding it really hard.
1: There's a website. It's called Does the Dog Die? On it, you can check if there's anything in a film or a TV show that you might find upsetting. In that spirit, I should tell you that in Grace's film, the dog does die, and I'm afraid that that's not the only death. But the dog was Grace's way to connect with her father, because there were things she wanted to ask him, especially about the way he used OxyContin, a strong prescription opioid painkiller, as well as other substances. As you can imagine, substance use and addiction can be difficult things to chat to your dad about. For most of the film, we see her father, Richard, sitting on his living room sofa with two dogs and a cat. The cricket commentary is on in the background. He has a rolled up cigarette in his hand. Often, there's the veneer of calm, but underneath, you can tell that things are tense. I would say embedded within every frame of the film where your father is featured, there's a discomfort because there's clearly a tension there. I know human beings are very complicated and your dynamic was very complicated. Is there a way of us understanding why you had fallen out with your father, why he'd fallen out with you?
0: There's two answers. One is that we were both stubborn. You know, and there's, and maybe also in familial relationships, there becomes a build up, right, of things that you've had fights about and then haven't resolved, you know. So there was that side of things. But then the truth is as well, my dad struggled with substances. And I think that was the reason for a lot of our butting heads.
1: Mm-hmm.
0: And, you know, I think there's also a really legitimate question of why did I need him to acknowledge it to me?
1: There were a couple of key moments, I think, where the significance of your father's addiction. There's a moment where he offers you coffee and then he pours himself a drink.
0: The vodka orange. There's a moment in the film where I'm filming downstairs and you can hear on my dad's radio mic that he's pouring a very, very stiff vodka orange. I think anyone who knows alcohol recognises that sound of pouring on ice. I had always known that when I saw a glass of orange juice for my dad, it was 3/4 vodka, 1/4 orange, you know, whatever time of day it was. And that time of day got earlier and earlier and earlier, right? And then we have a conversation about what brings him joy.
1: What does he say?
0: Well, first of all, he doesn't want to talk about it. But then, cricket, the dogs. And then he says that I'd be surprised to know this, but his children have always brought him joy.
10: I don't think I've ever really known what makes you happy.
9: Cricket makes me happy.
10: Cricket?
9: Yeah.
10: The dogs?
9: Yeah. I know you will find it incredibly difficult to believe, but you know, my children have made me very happy.
0: I found that always an interesting, the acknowledgement that I would be surprised to hear it.
1: Had you known for a long time that he was living with addiction?
0: I had known, I think, since I was a teenager. But my dad grew weed, you know, drugs. It wasn't a hidden. I think that was maybe the confusing thing. It wasn't hidden. The way he took OxyContin or grew marijuana and drank alcohol was never hidden from us. But what I discovered was that he'd also intermittently, when I was a lot younger, taken heroin. And that, I think, unlocked in me an understanding that my suspicions that this thing that wasn't hidden wasn't healthy were correct. You know, I'm always really careful not to call him an addict, because I think that word just defines people. And part of the reason why, you know, we made the film in the way we did is because I think there's a particular way that documentaries treat addiction, and, mm-hmm. you know, it's binary. People are addicts or they're not. And I just think it's much more complicated than that.
1: Mm-hmm.
0: But my dad, I knew that the way he took drugs was not healthy. But I was also his child, mm-hmm. and I didn't trust myself. I wasn't an expert.
1: Did you ever get an understanding of why he had started taking OxyContin?
0: Well, he broke his knee in a motorbike accident when I was about 13, and he got an OxyContin prescription then. Not everybody who has an OxyContin prescription develops an addiction to it, but it is a highly addictive drug. And because he'd already been recreationally taking heroin in his 20s, you know, I think it was probably highly unlikely that you're not going to get addicted to OxyContin if you've already, you know, reached the highs that heroin can give you. The way he took it was habitual and disordered, right? And any time that I'd queried that, we'd had fights. One time he accused me of, regularly, he'd be like, oh, you're being very sanctimonious, you know, like, you're being very judgmental, you know. And that created a kind of confusion in me about whether I was being judgmental and actually being judgmental about drugs, and then so reading it as abuse, and actually I was being judgmental.
1: In this film, I think it's very clear that, yes, there are references to addiction, but it's not really a film about addiction. And in lots of ways, it's a film about being a family member of someone dealing with addiction.
0: Yeah.
1: It's a film about relationship. Just talk to me about how addiction is often viewed from your perspective and the stigma that comes with that often.
0: Yeah, I think you're right. Stigma is a really crucial word with this conversation, because growing up, I would watch TV reports or, you know, whenever I saw anything about addiction on screen, which I did watch because I was trying to understand addiction, there was a kind of familiar narrative that was followed. Someone struggles with addiction, whatever the drug is, they hit rock bottom. They're hitting rock bottom is what makes them seek help. Then they go to rehab and then everything's better and someone's life is of worth when they are sober, or when they, I personally can't bear the word clean, because it implies that anyone who is taking drugs is dirty, you know. And I think that's the stigma, right? The language that people use around addiction is stigmatizing, clean, dirty. And there are so many people who are taking drugs in a disordered way, but don't fit that narrative. And that narrative perhaps doesn't serve them to get help either. You know, I think my dad, because he was middle class, didn't see himself as, he didn't lose his house. He didn't lose his family. He didn't ever hit rock bottom, you know? So he was never going to get help. You know, my dad is on the sofa a lot, right?
1: Listening to cricket.
0: Listening to the cricket. There aren't those images that we are used to seeing of someone either melting heroin with a spoon, at a party drunk, throwing up. You know, there are images around addiction that I feel are very familiar.
1: You wanted to tell a different story.
0: I wanted to tell a different story about addiction, a story about loving someone who struggles with addiction.
1: There's a moment in the film that takes a really unexpected turn and a really tragic turn. It's the kind of thing that just could not have in any capacity have been planned for. No one could have predicted it. This film, which started off, you know, the genesis, it being about your dad's dog, then it's a film about your father, and in many ways it's a film about your relationship with your father. Something horrible happens. Tell me what unraveled.
0: So I was filming. I'd been filming for a couple of weeks and, you know, filming quite inane conversations about the dog. And then my brother, during this time, had been training for the Brighton Marathon. And so he'd be getting back late after some training and going to work. And then we'd chat in the kitchen and, you know, debrief on dad. You know, it all felt very like when we were kids again. And I thought that the final scene to this short film I was making would be my brother running the marathon, my mum and my dad and my uncle and aunts were going to be there to watch him run the marathon. And, you know, in this sort of somewhat naive, I think you're always a naive child around your parents. I was like, you know, maybe they'll just really get on and it'll be lovely. So I thought I was filming this beautiful scene of family reconciliation. And the thing, you know, we could never, ever have expected was that when we arrived, my brother's tag that they give marathon runners had gone, his, you know, the tracking device had gone. And so we were trying to find, my mum was trying to find him, and I was filming, so I was like, oh, he's going to come past soon. And then we got a call from the police. Well, my mum got a call from the police, and my brother had collapsed while running. And I, like the deeply unprofessional filmmaker I was and am, didn't have headphones on. So I was just filming, and it was really noisy, and I was filming watching this, not able to hear the conversation my mum was having with the police. And but I could see that something had gone wrong on her face and my dad's face. And then I put down the camera and discovered that Sam had collapsed and the police were coming to pick us up and take us to the hospital. And when we got there, we found out that he died while running.
1: I'm really sorry. What happened?
0: It was a really freak accident. The coroner described it as a perfect storm. Technically, he died of bowel ischemia, but it was brought on by endurance exercise. It was April the 14th, was the first hot day of the year. So dehydration. They hand out sports gels to runners when they're on the side, but you really should have those with water. So that can added to the dehydration. And then he'd also taken ibuprofen before the run, and that had affected the lining of his bowel.
1: Just a horrible and really, really shocking thing to go through, and unexpected in every capacity. In the film, it's this pivot point, because you continue filming.
0: Yeah.
1: Was that difficult? Was there ever a moment where you wanted to stop? Or was it actually a way of coping?
0: Nobody knows how they're going to cope in that scenario, right? And my mum is a therapist, and she's much more able to process her emotions in the moment. I'm not. The camera gave me this way to be there, because there's no way I was going to run away. I could not be there for my family. But honestly, every part of me just didn't want to be there. You don't want to stay for that. So the camera gave me this way to be there, and as well to the means. So in the film, there's a moment where I pan up. I'm filming with my brother in hospital, and I knew that this was the last moment I was going to see him. And I just, in that moment, I was like, I probably need to know the time. So it also gave a record. Mm-hmm. And I think at that moment, I understood that the film, the camera specifically, I had no idea what film I was making anymore. But the camera would let me be in these spaces that felt almost impossible to be in, and also give me the means to deal with it later.
1: Grace's brother, Sam, had orchestrated her time with her father. With his death, everything stopped. Could the connection that had come through the camera continue? Come back in part two to find out what happened next.
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12: When the British Empire abolished slavery in 1833, plantation owners turned to Indian indentured labour, taking more than 1 million people to colonies from Guyana to Mauritius to the Caribbean and beyond.
13: This is about 8 decades of Indians moving to different parts of the world.
12: We'll be hearing from my guests about how this system of indentured labour first emerged and the legacy it has left today.
13: We know so many indentured migrants who had absolutely no idea what they were signing on for.
14: In the plantation colonies, not that caste completely disappeared, but it didn't exist in the same way.
15: Those who travel on the same ship, they had to integrate, they had to work within this framework. And that is why I say the social revolution began there.
11: In Our Time, Indian Indentured Labour, Saturday at 11 GMT.
1: When Grace Harper Brighouse made a film about her family, she wanted to make a comedy, but she ended up capturing two tragedies. Throughout their grief and their loss, her family always kept their sense of humour.
0: I like humour. I think documentaries should be funnier. Even documentaries about, you know, about serious topics should have some humour, because life is both funny and sad, and you can't go through life with just one.
1: That's on Outlook, after the BBC World Service News.
2: BBC News with Govinda Gill. Russia's carried out a massive overnight attack on Ukrainian energy infrastructure. Facilities in the capital, Kyiv, its surrounding region and Kharkiv have been hit. At least 6 people were killed and 600,000 left without power. President Zelensky said for the second night Ukraine received no prior warnings from its partners about Russian ballistic missile launches. A Ukrainian man's gone on trial in Germany, accused of organising the operation that blew up the Nord Stream gas pipelines in 2022. The explosions cut off Western Europe's largest source of Russian natural gas. The case could pose diplomatic challenges for the German and Western backers of Ukraine. As the indictment says, the attack was ordered by Ukrainian state agencies. The suspect and Ukraine both deny involvement. Japan's foreign ministry says it's summoning the Russian ambassador over the arrest of a Japanese journalist in Russia's Far East. The Russian authorities accused him of gathering information on Russia's defence capabilities. They've provided no evidence. Sri Lankan officials say Saudi Arabia's overturned the death sentence for blasphemy imposed on a Sri Lankan migrant worker last month. The case relates to a comment the worker made in Tamil on Facebook, which was deemed insulting to the Prophet Muhammad. Police in South Africa say four members of the ANC's Youth League have been shot dead in what's believed to be a politically motivated attack. The gunman opened fire at a memorial procession for another African National Congress member southeast of Johannesburg. The tallest mountain in the Alps, Mont Blanc, has apparently grown by nearly 2 metres in the last 2 years. This latest measurement is close to the height recorded at the end of the 19th century. The top of Mont Blanc is covered with a thick layer of snow and ice, which regularly fluctuates. BBC News.
1: Welcome back to Outlook from the BBC World Service with me, Mubeen Azhar. We've been hearing from the British documentary filmmaker Grace Harper-Brighouse, who treats her camera almost like it's an extra.

0: but I knew I needed to capture something so that I could process later. And I think I also defaulted into sort of a camera, I did like a wide and a close up, and my dad closes the door and leaves the frame. I was just sort of, I think, going into muscle memory of like how one films. In that moment, the camera offered me that. It gave me this space to be present without having to be really engaged with what was happening. And I think my parents and the rest of my family understood that I needed that, because it's a remarkable thing that they allowed me to film. Because, it was the most, some of the, it was all of our most vulnerable moments. But they understood that there was something I needed in order to be able to not crumble.
1: The film was put on ice, but Grace was still grappling with her suspicion that her dad was addicted to painkillers, and that informed a lot of her work. The following year, she made a documentary about young people whose parents were dealing with addiction in Liverpool.
2: I think at that moment, I didn't think to myself, I am doing this to understand my dad. But looking back, it is transparent. I was filming with young people whose parents were addicts. But at this point, I didn't know about my dad's history with heroin, and I still felt unsure about whether OxyContin was really something that you could get addicted to, and whether I was being a judgmental child. So did not feel legitimate to call to really describe my dad as an addict.
1: But on some level, there was, you recognized
2: Oh,
1: something.
2: yeah. And also, the people who I filmed with definitely recognized. They were
1: Right.
2: like, "Oh, yeah, you're just like us."
1: Oh, okay,
2: You know,
1: really?
2: yeah, they understood.
1: Is there a difference between being the parent or the partner of someone that's dealing with addiction? Is that distinctly different from being the child of someone with addiction?
2: I think they are quite different. We just had our first, we had our world premiere of the film, and afterwards, so many young adults came up to me and were like, "This is my dad. I haven't seen this. This is my dad." So I think it must be different, and I think we mostly see parents dealing with their children. I think being the child of your parent who's an addict is just a bit more confusing, because there's this dynamic of parent-child responsibility, right? Like, whatever age, we look to our parents as a figure of authority in some way.
1: Grace's father, Richard, had first been prescribed the painkiller OxyContin after a motorbike accident when she was 13. His use continued over many years.
2: When it first was being prescribed, lots of doctors didn't understand quite how addictive it was. But someone, my dad was on a sort of indefinite prescription. It was just rolling. And I would hope that at this moment in time, nobody is getting those prescriptions, because it's an incredibly addictive drug.
1: Richard's case was not isolated. In the United States, addiction to prescription opioids grew to epidemic proportions, with over 500,000 Americans dying from opioids in the past 2 decades. OxyContin, the same painkiller Richard was using, was blamed for fueling this deadly epidemic.
3: It's a decades-old crisis, ravaging communities, killing an average of 130 people every day.
1: In 2020, Purdue Pharma, the company that made OxyContin, pleaded guilty to aggressively marketing OxyContin whilst misleading doctors and patients over its addiction and overdose risks. Members of the Sackler family, named in the lawsuit, agreed to pay $225 million and give up ownership of the firm. After fighting thousands of lawsuits, the company declared bankruptcy, and in 2025, they agreed a deal to pay $7.4 billion over their role in the US opioid crisis. In return, they can never again be sued for opioid-related charges. So I want to know how you kind of process those bigger questions.
2: The thing is that, so my film, Dependence, it's one family. How many families sued Purdue Pharma and the Sacklers? How many families have a family member that died? There shouldn't

0: be so many people whose lives have been badly affected in that way.
1: It took a good few years, and about 4 years later, you then started filming with your father again. What kind of headspace was he in?
0: Well, by that time, my dad had left London and moved to Hastings, which is on the south coast of England. And his health had deteriorated. He'd been told that he had 3 to 5 years to live because he'd developed heart and lung failure. And the only, the only option really was to have a lung transplant, and that was not something he was going to do. And I think we both knew, I guess the truth is we both knew it was now or never, you know.
1: Do you think that's why he agreed and let you in?
0: Yeah, definitely. You know, I don't want to speak for all British people, but we're not great at talking about our emotions and having the upfront conversations.
1: Right.
0: I think both of us knew it would have been harder to have the type of conversations we needed to have without there being almost like an excuse, mm-hmm. And the camera gave us an excuse. It's not a real spoiler alert. We still didn't have many of those conversations. you think you're going to have all those conversations that you need to have, but you'd also, I don't know, I think I didn't really know what conversations I need to have with someone before they die.
1: There were moments, lots of moments of tensions. One moment that really springs to mind where you're having a conversation, it gets quite raw, confrontational.
2: I'm not going to sit here and just have a row on camera for your benefit.
3: That's not what this is.
2: Well, it's becoming that, so... it's... could you please turn it off for a sec?
3: I actually want to keep it on.
2: Well...
3: I feel like this is the only thing that really protects me, actually. Because it may be fine for you, but I find our relationship really difficult.
1: He kind of semi-jokes and he says, I don't want to behave like a politician, but I'm walking out of this. And he takes his mic off, mm-hmm. and walks away. Yet he kept filming.
0: Oh, yeah.
1: Eventually, he comes back. That's not the end of the film. So these conversations continue. Why do you think he kept coming back?
0: I think he kept coming back because he wanted me there. And he wanted us to have reconciliation. And I think he also wanted... The truth is... My dad wouldn't have told me. At the end of the film, he acknowledges that he's addicted to OxyContin. There is no way he would have done that if it wasn't something he wanted to do. My dad didn't do a lot of things he didn't want to do. He was not a man who did things he didn't want to do out of obligation, So he did want that. He wanted that heard by me. It was just a hard process to get there.
1: Mm.
0: And the truth is, he died quite soon after that acknowledgement. So there must have been some kind of release for him. Mm-hmm.
1: Was there ever a moment where either you, as a daughter, but also as a filmmaker, thought, okay, this has gone beyond, so I need to stop filming because, it's difficult for him? Were there any other family members that suggested that you shouldn't be doing this?
0: I mean, they're all in the film. So, everybody saw me filming. Everybody had opinions on it. There are some commonalities across a lot of people, family members that love someone who struggles. If you are lucky enough to be in a tight family unit and then unlucky enough that someone within that unit struggles with addiction, you're probably all going to talk about that person. If you're trying to work out, you're piecing together information from other people, mm-hmm. So sometimes it felt like, even though my dad is not, he was definitely not someone who was an extrovert in any respect. Sometimes it felt like he was the sort of black sun that we all orbited around and all needed to work out and discuss and understand.
1: There's a moment much later where he allows you to film him taking OxyContin.
0: Mm-hmm.
1: Why was that important to you? Why do you think he allowed it as well?
0: It was something I'd always respected that he didn't want me to film.
1: Mm-hmm.
0: So I'd seen that happen multiple times and not filmed it. And then it was towards the end of his life. It was before he was going to be cared for by his elder sister. Let me film him doing it. I had never filmed it because it had just been this thing that I accepted. I was not going to film. I didn't know if what the film would be, but I was not going to film it because he didn't want me to film it. And he let me film it, and I was, again, not really expecting it, so it's quite messy. And I think he let me do it, or he offered, for me, he offered me that as a gesture of love.
1: Explain that to me. That's not where I expected that. Your explanation is called a gesture of love.
0: Yeah. I think it's probably quite a strange thing, but this was the thing that he had always denied to me, that he was addicted to it, that it was that he was abusing it. And I think he knew that he didn't have long left. And he knew that he loved me and that this would give me the means to understand him.
1: So he allowed himself to be vulnerable and truthful.
0: Yeah.
1: Did that mean a lot to you?
0: Yeah.
1: Tell me.
0: I think it's the greatest gift he gave me. I think it's the greatest gift a parent can give their child. Vulnerability and truth. And, you know, it was a really... It was kind... And
4: thank you for being here. I'm meteorologist Brian Shields. It is Tuesday, October 13th, 2026. Multiple tropical areas to watch going forward. Some of it, though, good news. Other areas we kind of need to watch a little bit more closely. So we'll go step by step, of course, in this video. A broad spin back for us in the Caribbean. That'll draw on that increased rain I've been highlighting. Multiple big tropical areas back toward the east, over toward Cabo Verde. And we have this, a developing area south of Guatemala. This here is Simon that has changed a little bit back toward Mexico. So we'll hit on all of these spots, of course, going forward. Here is Simon staying over water. We talked about that scenario a little bit more offshore and to the north, and as it stays over the water, it's actually going to weaken a little bit. That's better news with that longer term. And then keeping an eye on this new area, that's one to watch. That is developing rather quickly, and we'll cover that too. Now, as we work our way back through the Caribbean, we've had some rain near Little and Brack coming off of Cuba last night, and here's a spin, and you see it with me. This flow, Venezuela, back through the ABC Islands, back through Trinidad, rotating around Barbados, St. Lucia, Antigua, Barbuda, St. Martin, Puerto Rico, just this kind of broad spin. It's not down at the surface. Those are the ones that could develop like into a tropical depression or tropical storm. This is kind of in the mid-level, so it's not truly tropical in nature. I keep an eye on it, of course, though, but as this spin works across, it will continue to bring and build that rain chance as we go throughout the week. And of course, monitoring it, but you do get these downpours. Colombia, Venezuela, Aruba, Curacao, and Bonaire will have those scattered showers that will be around. Then we swing from the Caribbean out here and you see multiple tropical disturbances near Cabo Verde. Keep an eye on that flood threat, especially Western Islands as this area just kind of lifts to the north. And this blob here, not seeing signs of development, at least in the short term, out of these. We'll watch them as they kind of move across and hang out in the Atlantic. Here are some of the chances of development. So, of course, watching this spot near Cabo Verde, and we may see a couple old spins try to develop out here in the Atlantic, kind of tail ends of fronts that could spin up, but nothing super alarming. Just areas I'm keeping an eye on. Closer to home, no signs of development. Gulf Caribbean back toward the southeast coast of the United States and the Bahamas in the short term. Now, as these spins kind of work across and get a few new tropical waves, we'll see how that moisture kind of builds again, Western Caribbean and the Gulf. But right now, not seeing anything that's trying to develop into a hurricane on the Atlantic Basin side. And I'll show you that spin working through. We'll lift back through the Bahamas, Florida, all the way through the states, the rest of the states, back through Canada in just a moment. These are the spots we're watching. Here is Simon, and look at that very fortunate turn, a little bit more over water, watching some of these offshore islands. This will lift to the north, but as it gets closer to Cabo San Lucas and then really over toward the west central coastline once again, it should be weaker. Maybe a landfall on Saturday with winds around 65 miles per hour, 105 kilometers per hour. So we'll be watching out for that as it kind of lifts forward. The models all over the place, high uncertainty. Some of the models just have this area just kind of hang out here and die, while others have it lift to the north, but weakening either way. Core has been offshore. That's been good. We've seen a little bit of weakening. So we have those watches up along the coast. They may be expanded north, kind of just to wait and see. The offshore islands do have those warnings. So the core of the winds, though, sitting over the water. That is positive news. Of course, we had the heavier impacts earlier with that eye wall that was brushing by a couple of days ago. Now we have this new spot we'll watch offshore as of now, but we'll see how this develops throughout the week. Developing pretty quickly now, but it will be a slow mover. So we'll see by the weekend if this curls up toward either Zihuatanejo or Acapulco. I will be watching it, and we'll be covering that with some of the modeling right here. So let's get a look at that and a couple more things. Now, here we are across the Caribbean. We have this kind of tropical wave moving by, this broad spin. So you see Haiti, the DR, Jamaica, scattered areas of rain. I mentioned the Cayman Islands earlier. Here's the area developing off of Guatemala and El Salvador. ABC Islands, a chance of rain. Spotty, St. Lucia, a little bit more parts of Venezuela, Colombia, Panama, Costa Rica, some heavier rain. And monitoring those earthquakes, the aftershocks, we had one about 6.1 in magnitude back toward Panama, felt in Costa Rica yesterday. Now, by tomorrow, this spin kind of works across scattered showers, Jamaica, Cuba, Haiti, the DR. Here's that spot we're watching in the Eastern Pacific, developing, but still offshore of this point in Mexico. And then this here is by the time we get into Thursday. And you see the rain building for us in the Western Caribbean, Eastern, Barbados, Trinidad and Tobago, St. Martin, St. Kitts and Nevis, not as much. So a couple spots we're watching. This one is the one that will try to develop into a tropical storm and hurricane. And then we'll see kind of how it lifts to the north. This is by Friday, but you see the moisture building still there in Jamaica, scattered showers on Friday, Cayman Islands, more parts of Cuba. That'll lift up toward Florida, Belize, Honduras, Yucatan Peninsula, some extra rain. And then by the time we get into Saturday, still that pattern, Western Caribbean, so Central America, through the Cayman Islands, Cuba, up through Florida, the rain builds. And we'll be watching this to see kind of when it moves inland. Back toward the east for us, a spotty shower, kind of a passing shower chance, but our rain chance in Anguilla, St. Bart's, Montserrat, Dominica, it's not too high over the next few days. We're a little quieter. This is where the action is. Let's lift to the north. You see short term, here we are in the Bahamas, Cuba, Jamaica, Cayman Islands, Florida. We're actually looking very nice. Here we are back toward Texas, Louisiana, Mississippi, Alabama, Georgia. Beautiful weather the next couple days. But watch what happens as a front kind of dips in. It draws in some of that moisture from the south. So by the time we get into Friday, the rain chance bumps up. Cuba back toward Florida, even more so on Saturday. We'll see this moisture feed again. Again, short term, not seeing any development. And then we'll get some extra rain, maybe the northern Bahamas by the time we get into Saturday. But I am watching here is Merida, Campeche, Cancun, Cozumel. The rain is going to be building once again by the weekend, not necessarily developing anything in tropically in nature, but again, kind of watching it. And you see that moisture feed that will return Friday into Saturday, Florida back through Cuba and the Yucatan Peninsula. Now, here is Simon. Here's the new area back behind it. Simon just kind of hanging out. Some of the models have it dive down to the south and weaken. Others just eventually draw it up to the north. This would be by Friday. And again, watching the southern coast here in Mexico, Acapulco back towards Zihuatanejo. Here's Simon. Maybe it lifts to the north. Not quite sure, but we'll keep an eye on it. And that new spot developing, does it kind of move more to the west or lift up to the north? That's what we'll be tracking as we, of course, work our way forward. Now, moving to the north, bigger picture outlook. Here we are back through Florida, Bermuda, back toward Cuba, Yucatan Peninsula, Mexico. We've got some of the scattered rain working through parts of New England, Atlantic region of Canada. And you see that flow again back toward Mexico. Here's Simon. Here's that next front. This is Thursday. Here's the front. It's all tied together. Here's the front working back through parts of Canada in the United States, and it will eventually draw in that moisture back through Cuba and then up through Florida as we work our way toward the end of the week. Now, we have that broad spin around again back through the Caribbean, so a little choppier at times. You see as we get a look at the seas today, it's not showing anything too terribly aggressive. Building, though, off the coast of El Salvador, Guatemala, and Mexico. That's the spot we're watching that is developing. A little choppier as we get back toward Jamaica tomorrow. That spin works through, just kind of working its way back toward the Western Caribbean. And then in the Western Caribbean later in the week, we'll see that rain that will be building in. So short term, Florida is looking beautiful as we see really a lack of rain, maybe some spotty showers back toward the Keys. But we work our way back toward the south as we get back toward the Cayman Islands, Jamaica. We'll get some scattered areas of rain the next few days. Cuba, Haiti, the DR, Puerto Rico, the same thing, scattered areas of rain. And with that, we'll get some spots over 50 millimeters of rain. Occasionally, you see a little bit of white popping up. Can't rule out some isolated areas that approach 100 millimeters of rain. This is where it's not quite as much. Some spotty showers, Puerto Rico, U.S. and British Virgin Islands, especially for today with that spin around. Today would actually be the best chance of rain. Even St. Kitts and Nevis and St. Martin back through Dominica, Guadalupe. And then the rain chance actually goes down some. And we're just looking at these passing showers, Barbados, Trinidad, Grenada, St. Vincent, back through St. Lucia, Suriname, were mainly dry. Scattered showers, Guyana, back toward Venezuela, back through the ABC Islands. We could catch a couple showers that could give us over 25 millimeters in some spots. But you see, as we get through later in the week, the rain building in the Western Caribbean and these bigger spots are in Panama, Costa Rica, Nicaragua, El Salvador, Honduras, Belize, Guatemala, parts of Mexico. Some pockets, again, over 100 millimeters of rain, but we'll be watching the rain build and then, again, watching this developing area off the coast of Mexico. Here is Simon just kind of hanging out for a couple days, and there's that front that'll start to move back through Texas, especially West Texas. We'll see some totals upwards of 4 inches of some rain with that moisture feed. So heads up, parts of Texas back through Oklahoma, upwards of 4 inches of some rain. And this is that front that'll start to drop in and eventually draw in some of that moisture. Even back toward parts of New England, we could see some spots over 3 inches of some rain. So Jamaica, we're looking at about a 50 to 60% chance of scattered showers. That means some of us will stay dry, but others, we get some of the showers. So I'll just be watching your comments. You're my weather watchers. Let me know where you are and if you're getting any rain or if you happen to be dry. Put that down as well. I'll be watching those comments. 40 to 50 back through the Cayman Islands. We keep the scattered showers around. Trinidad and Tobago, about 40% chance for today. Could get a little bit higher by Thursday, some more moisture around. But you see how it's isolated back through Barbados. We have a 30% chance, a 40% chance today in St. Lucia, and a 30% chance for tomorrow in 20 to 30 as we work our way back through Grenada. Isolated. St. Vincent, the Grenadines, rain chance about 30, and we're going to hold on to a 30% chance in Martinique. Again, the Eastern Caribbean, our rain chance is not particularly high, 20 to 30 for us in Dominica and 20 to 30 in Guadeloupe. We lift to the north as we go through today and tomorrow, Antigua, Barbuda, rain chance about 30%, and about 30 to 40 the next couple of days with that spin nearby, back towards St. Kitts and Nevis, Montserrat, and Guil and St. Bart's, limited, 20% chance, 20% chance, St. Martin, Saba, and Statius. Not zero, but again, that rain chance is just not super high. Scattered areas of rain back through Puerto Rico, 40 to 50% chance. And with that spin just kind of rotating around, we could get some scattered showers today, tonight, maybe even tomorrow morning, U.S. and British Virgin Islands. I'll be watching your comments. Rain chance about 40%. 30 to 40 as we work our way back through the Bahamas. Kind of equal chances, northern, central, and southern. And an isolated shower the next few days through the Turks and Caicos with that spin around as well. We could see a few showers. Heavier pockets of rain, though. Haiti, up to a 60% chance of rain tomorrow. Tomorrow in the DR, the rain chance up to 70%, 60 today, so 60 to 70 the next few days. Watching out for some quick runoff, monitoring some of those rivers. Belize will continue a scattered rain, 50 today, but it gets a little higher tomorrow. We'll be up to a 60% chance, even higher by the end of the week. Back through Aruba, rain chance about 50 today. This is high for the ABC Islands. Aruba, Curacao, and Bonaire, we have a solid chance of rain nearby. I'll be watching your comments. You see that elevated chance of rain, that spin rotating around, drawing in some of the moisture from Colombia and Venezuela. Back through Guyana, rain chance about 40% today, a 20% chance, small chance of a shower through Suriname, 40 to 50 as we work our way back through Cuba. And again, the large pockets. Costa Rica, about a 60 to 70% chance, but about an 80% chance in Panama. That's where we'll see even heavier pockets of rain. Nicaragua, 60 to 70 the next couple. And then we'll see it building by the end of the week. Honduras will be up to a 70% chance by Thursday. Building as well again, Guatemala and El Salvador, 60% chance for today, 40% chance over the next couple of days back through Mexico City, and then about a 40 to 50% chance Merida, Campeche, Cancun, Cozumel. But it looks to build by the time we get into Friday and the weekend. We'll see an even better chance of rain as we work our way back toward the Yucatan Peninsula. Rain chance about 70% today in northern Colombia. Big areas of rain around, a 70% chance as well back through northern Venezuela. And then we get back through Bermuda with that front clipping by. Rain chance on the high side today, lower side by tomorrow. Beautiful weather. I mentioned Central Florida, Orlando back through Tampa. But by the time we hit Friday and especially Saturday, we'll see that rain chance that will be building in. 20 to 30 back through Miami. And we're looking at a 50% chance of some scattered showers today back through the Houston area. 20% chance by tomorrow. So watching several tropical disturbances out there right now. And we're going to monitor for any signs of development. That large spin in the Caribbean, we have those disturbances back toward Cabo Verde and Hurricane Simon near Mexico, and that new spot developing just south of Guatemala and just south of Mexico. We'll be watching, of course, monitoring that earthquake activity. I mentioned the aftershocks in Panama, felt in Costa Rica as well. And in the Atlantic side, the next name on the list, when there's the next name system, that'll be Josephine. So let me know what's going on where you are. I'll be watching the comments throughout the day. Have a great day ahead.

0: Earlier this year, my father went to be with the Lord.
1: I raided the office of Keys and Powers, a Baltimore nonprofit run by Mujahid Muhammad. Muhammad is an appointed member of the Baltimore City School Board. Agents found more than $4.7 million in government grants and $32 million in Medicaid payments with no reported employees on staff. Muhammad resigned from the school board hours after the search. Willie Nelson, Washington.
2: A Saudi man working as an OpenAI engineer is facing charges after allegedly planting a listening device inside an executive conference room at the company's San Francisco office. The Justice Department says the man is charged with using or attempting to use a device to intercept spoken communications. FBI Director Kash Patel says that he was trying to record sensitive information about the company's technology. More details, SRNNews.com.
3: 1 John 5:13 offers assurance of salvation. John says, I write these things to you who believe in the name of the Son of God, so that you may know that you have eternal life. It's 1 John 5, verse 13.

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1: The military has roll call. You know, reading out the names to see if everybody's there. Family get together? Well, you know who you've got. You've got mom, dad, grandma, granddad, and grandchildren. But you don't usually have roll calls. No. I mean, now there was a point where we had one three-year-old grandson who took roll in his own little way. Yeah, while we were all busy in the usual chatter and bustle of everyone catching up, our grandson was obviously evaluating who's there and who isn't. You could tell. Before very long, he would pipe up, "Where's Grandma? Where's Daddy?" Or whoever happens to be MIA at the moment. And he wanted answers about where they were and why they weren't there. He wanted every person in the family to be there. Well, I'm Ron Hutchcraft, and I want to have a word with you today about making sure the family's there. If you belong to Jesus Christ and you know your sins are forgiven, when all of God's family gets together in heaven, you know you'll be there. But what about your family on earth? Will they be there? And are you doing what you need to do to help them be there? It's easier to tell almost anyone else about Jesus, isn't it? I mean, than it is to tell someone from your family. You can go to Mexico on a mission trip and tell people there about what Jesus did for them. You can say a word to someone at work or a restaurant or your neighborhood. You can be really involved in Christian activities that are aimed at helping people be in heaven with us. And seldom, if ever, explain to your own family members what Christ has done for you and what Christ did on the cross for them. Probably because it's just plain hard. The priority of Jesus for us as his ambassadors shows up in a story recorded in Mark 5, beginning of verse 18. It's our word for today from the Word of God. The Bible says, as Jesus was getting into the boat, the man who had been demon-possessed begged to go with him. Okay, Jesus had just set this man free from years of spiritual bondage. Jesus did not let him, but said, "Go home to your family and tell them how much the Lord has done for you." So the man went away and began to tell in all the Decapolis, which was his home area, how much Jesus had done for him. And all the people were amazed. Now, it would have been easier for this man to go with Jesus and run around serving him everywhere but home. And that's just like some of us. And we should be spreading the good news about Jesus, of course, to people that God brings into our life. And we should be a part of his mission to reach every lost person. But it should start at home. Maybe Jesus is saying to you today, go home to your family and tell them how much the Lord has done for you. How do you do that? Well, first, you pray by name every day for the lost members of your family. Second, you evaluate what about you might be making them think less of Jesus. Maybe your temper or selfishness or your mouth. Whatever it is, take some time to let Jesus change that thing. Your family needs to see a difference in you that will mean something to them. Thirdly, let them know how much they mean to you. Sometimes a letter might be the best way to do that. A letter with four main parts. I love you. Thank you. I'm sorry for. And I wish we could. And in that last part, you talk about how you hope your relationship could be from now on and let them know how much you want to be in heaven with them forever. Sometimes our family members think we're condemning them, but you may need to say, listen, if being good could get anybody to heaven, you'd probably be on that list. But I found out that our only hope isn't how good we are. It's what Jesus did and what we do with what he did for us. Don't nag them. Don't argue religion with them, please. It's not about religion. It's all about Jesus. It's all about his cross. So stick to that. Pray for an open door to their heart and then for God's courage and words to go in when he opens that door. God rescued you so the people you love could have Jesus within their reach, living in someone they know. So please do all God wants you to do. Tell everyone you love, be in heaven with you forever.
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1: R.G. Letourneau once assumed that fully serving God meant leaving business behind. Hi, I'm Rob West with a Faith and Finance Minute. At 30 and deeply in debt, he considered missionary work, but his pastor challenged him. God needs businessmen as well as preachers and missionaries. That changed his life. Letourneau stayed in business and became a pioneer in earth-moving machinery. During World War II, his company produced about 70% of the heavy earth-moving equipment used by Allied forces. Yet success did not become an excuse to accumulate. He eventually gave about 90% of his income to gospel missions. His story reminds us that the marketplace is not separate from ministry. For Letourneau, surrender didn't mean abandoning his business. It meant recognizing whose business it really was. 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

I have the opportunity just to minister to a whole lot of people. And one of the saddest things to me is for a life to get to the end of its days, never having understood the depth of God's love for them. I want to know the Lord so intimately in this life that honestly, there is no big change when I cross death's door. Well, there's only one way to do that. Draw near to God, and he will do what? Draw near to you. But God is opposed to the what? He's opposed to the proud, but he gives grace to the humble. Well, who is the humble man? The one who says, I can't, but you can, Lord, and I surrender to you. I want to sing this over you. You disregard DJ here. You hear your Father's heart, though. This is his heart for you, and I just ask you, Holy Spirit, to help me to sing with the same passion that sent you to the cross for me. Let me touch your heart, Lord, and bless my brothers and sisters with this reality.

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0: from Philippians 4. I'm not saying this because I'm in need, for I've learned to be content, whatever the circumstances. I know what it is to be in need, and I know what it is to have plenty. I have learned the secret of being content in any and every situation, whether well-fed or hungry, whether living in plenty or in want. I can do everything through Him who gives me strength. From Philippians 4, listen to the Bible. It's great for the soul.
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1: A massive, massive ship. This is Ken Ham, a missionary to our evolutionized culture and even the church. The Ark was a massive ship, 510 feet long, 51 feet high and 85 feet wide. It easily fit all the animals needed, plus supplies and Noah's family. Some people argue the flood was local, not global. But why would God command Noah to build such a massive ship if he could have just moved to an area outside of God's judgment? And Genesis tells us every land-dwelling creature and every person outside the ark perished. But if the flood was local, some animals and people would have survived. When we ignore what the Bible clearly teaches, we make God out to be a liar. Instead, we need to take God at his word.
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1: My name is Isabella, and I received my Operation Christmas Child shoebox shortly after the fall of the communist regime in Romania. During this difficult time in my life, this shoebox was a splash of color in my black and white world. You can make a difference in the life of a child by packing a shoebox through Operation Christmas.
2: September 2026, Pita Noir Sci-Fi Fantasy Writers Collective, creators of the Flying Crypt Anthology series, announces the launch of its first sci-fi fantasy folklore short story contest for students in St. Kitts and Nevis. The competition invites students ages 9 to 12 to put their imaginations to work and create original short stories inspired by science fiction, fantasy, folklore, or a combination of all three. The initiative expands Piton Noir's mission beyond publishing established and emerging writers by encouraging a new generation of Caribbean storytellers to imagine worlds of their own. Young writers are being challenged to look at the stories, traditions, and environments around them and ask a simple what if. What if an old Caribbean legend happened tomorrow? What if a creature from folklore appeared in a modern school? Kitts and Nevis look like hundreds of years from now. What new heroes, technology, civilizations, or supernatural worlds could young Caribbean writers create? There are no limits to where imagination can take them. Cash prizes and publication. The competition will award cash prizes to its three highest placed. First prize, $300. Second prize, $200. Third prize, $100. Beyond the cash prizes, the top 10 entries will be published in the Flying Crapode anthology, giving young writers an opportunity to see their stories become part of Piton Noir's growing Caribbean speculative fiction project. The deadline for submissions is November 30th, 2026. Contest rules, submission requirements, and entry information are available through a regional partnership supporting young writers. The contest is sponsored and supported by organizations committed to education, culture, innovation, and Caribbean development, including the Ministry of Education, the St. Kitts and Nevis Consulate in Toronto, and the Canadian Multicultural Inventors Museum. By bringing together literature and imagination, folklore and speculative thinking, the initiative seeks to give young people another avenue for developing writing skills while exploring their own creativity and cultural heritage.
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10: 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That-

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Those of you locked on to Praise FM 99.3 out of beautiful Quincy, the Nevis. Those of you are locked on to Christ Like Radio out of St. Vincent and the Grenadines, and of course they're also on the FM band 99.1. Those of you are locked on to Life 101 out of Dominique, and of course they got links in the USA, Texas to be exact. So while in the USA, let me say hi and howdy to those of you who are locked on to Johnny Costa Ministry. Those of you who are locked on to Unity Gospel Radio. Those of you who are locked on to Gospel Expression Radio out of Hempstead, Long Island, New York. And of course, those of you who are locked on to Bodado Online Radio way over there in South Africa. Gotta be saying a pleasant good morning to Brother Harvey and family in the UK. Karen Proverbs and the good folks out of Barbados. Pastor Tyron Stevenson and the members of the whole Christian Center there in Brooklyn, New York. Every Swanson and family and friends. Always sweet Georgia. Tanisha Mills and Sarah Lee Henry out of Jamaica. Fridays, Lord. Precious Emmanuel out of Nigeria. But there is none. Charmaine D'Souza out of Antigua. There's no Nicole Wilson in Miami. But you are Lord. Antoinette Phillips in SKB. Everything Georgia. And of course, my good friend down in Anguilla. Also, got to say a pleasant good morning to Judith Dason in Nevis. To all the others, you know who you are, you know where you are. Welcome to

0: definitely never ever gonna be a morning like this again. And of course, as you go through life, you know that life, man, it is a journey.
1: Yo!
0: And ain't it good to know that you got the Almighty watching your back? Not only that, he's also in your corner. And if God be for you, then who can be against you? 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

0: definitely, man. 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Should be giving praise, glory, and honor.
1: Today, as we gather, let us remember the blessings we so often overlook. The breath in our lungs, the love of those around us, the strength to face each new day. No matter the challenges we face, there is always something to lift our hearts in gratitude. Let us live with a spirit of joy and be truly, deeply thankful.

0: always be thankful.
1: Right, hey, definitely we must and should always be thankful to God Almighty. 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
3: Consider Isaiah 48, verse 17. I am the Lord your God, who teaches you what is good for you and leads you along the paths you should follow. Now, you'll probably travel several different paths on your way to your destiny. When Luciano Pavarotti was a boy, his grandmother believed that he would do something great. She had dreams of him becoming a banker. Instead, he became a school teacher. He taught primary school for a while, occasionally singing at special events. His father was the one who challenged him to develop his voice, telling him that he was settling far short of his potential. Finally, at age 22, Pavarotti stopped teaching to sell insurance. He continued to look for something stable on which he could rely financially in case he couldn't make it in the music world. The insurance business allowed him time to take voice lessons, and as they say, the rest is history. Looking back, Pavarotti regarded his voice training as one of the most significant decisions of his life and encouraged others not to settle for less than their potential. It takes courage to leave a position you consider safe and launch out into a new direction, but without risk, you may never realize your potential or know all God created you to be. In the words of motivational speaker Leo Buscaglia, the greatest risk of all is to take no risk, because the person who risks nothing accomplishes nothing, has nothing, feels nothing, and in the end, becomes nothing. God may lead you along several different paths on your way to your destiny. But if you submit to his will and follow his guidance, you can be confident that he's directing your steps. The paths to your destiny. That's Vision's Word for Today.
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1: All right, hey, there you had it for Vision. Where are the paths to your destiny? And of course, man, I am the Lord your God, who teaches you what is good for you and leads you along the paths you should follow. Yeah, they're different paths, but you know, once they're been led by the Almighty, then it's okay to follow. All right, and so paths to your destiny, Vision. Our word for today. All right. I'm gonna be doing a program that is solely and wholly dedicated to the late gospel reggae icon. I'm talking about the late great the man Stitchy Cleveland Lang, who passed away on September 28, 2026, all right, at the age of 60. Man, he definitely was an icon, had left a legacy, you know, moving from secular dancehall to gospel music. Of course, you know, God changed his heart, didn't change his talent. So, yeah, you know, that's what he did. And he did it so well, man. I'm telling you, it was an awesome awesome time, you know, once Stitchy was around and presenting to us gospel songs in different genre. Of course, it wasn't always dancehall. He had some nice slow soul, you can call it even ballad. There was one that talks about I Wait on You, which definitely I'll be playing later down in the program. But you know what, he had five albums. I can't seem to find the 1999 album that was his debut album. You know, I think after he got in a car accident and, you know, he changed his life, the album To God Be the Glory. Can't find that one, but Real Power, which he did in 2000, Kingdom Ambassador, which he did in 2004, Real Life Story in 2007, and serious message in 2010. So definitely going to be getting some songs from those albums. Like I said, 1999 album, Ken seems to put my hand on that, so I'm not finding that. I don't know if later down during the program I'll you know, get lucky and come across that particular album. But for now, we're going to get into the music of the icon, the late great, the man, Stitchy, with, you know, when God called him, he called him to be a messenger, all right? And then after he called him to be a messenger, you know, if you're a messenger, then, you know, you just can't do it by yourself. You got to call on God. Yeah, so messenger called upon him. And why did he call on God? He called on God to give him strength, which we all need. All right, so we're going to start off with messenger from the Kingdom Ambassador. That's the 2007 album. And then we're going to go to the Real Life, Real Power, the Real Power album in 2000. And we're going to listen to two songs that talks about call upon him and give thy strength. If you're a messenger for the Almighty, definitely you need strength to go from day to day. And because you need strength to go from day to day, what do you do? You call upon him. Alright, so these three songs back to back. And again, just paying tribute to the late great, the man, Lieutenant Stitchy, Cleveland Line. Alright. let me just say Stitchy, all right? Let me just say Stitchy, man, the late great Stitchy, the icon. So here we go.

0: Man, if you are a messenger, you got to call on him. So is this a whole lot of stuff? If you're going to carry the message, man, you got to do it with a clean heart. That is why you're calling him to give you strength. Celebrating the icon, the man Stichy. Late great.
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2: Chapter 8. When he was come down from the mountain, great multitudes followed him. And behold, there came a leper and worshipped him, saying, Lord, if thou wilt, thou canst make me clean. And Jesus put forth his hand and touched him, saying, I will, be thou clean. And immediately his leprosy was cleansed. And Jesus saith unto him, See thou tell no man, but go thy way. Shew thyself to the priest, and offer the gift that Moses commanded for a testimony unto them. And when Jesus was entered into Capernaum, there came unto him a centurion, beseeching him, and saying, Lord, my servant lieth at home sick of the palsy, grievously tormented. And Jesus saith unto him, I will come and heal him. The centurion answered and said, Lord, I am not worthy that thou shouldest come under my roof, but speak the word only, and my servant shall be healed, for I am a man under authority, having soldiers under me. And I say to this man, Go, and he goeth, and to another, Come, and he cometh, and to my servant, Do this, and he doeth it. When Jesus heard it, he marveled, and said to them that followed, Verily I say unto you, I have not found so great faith, no, not in Israel. And I say unto you, that many shall come from the east and west, and shall sit down with Abraham and Isaac and Jacob in the kingdom of heaven. But the children of the kingdom shall be cast out into outer darkness. There shall be weeping and gnashing of teeth. And Jesus said unto the centurion, Go thy way, and as thou hast believed, so be it done unto thee. And his servant was healed in the selfsame hour. And when Jesus was come into Peter's house, he saw his wife's mother laid and sick of a fever. And he touched her hand, and the fever left her, and she arose and ministered unto them. When the even was come, they brought unto him many that were possessed with devils, and he cast out the spirits with his word, and healed all that were sick, that it might be fulfilled which was spoken by Isaiah the prophet, saying, Himself took our infirmities, and bare our sicknesses. Now when Jesus saw great multitudes about him, he gave commandment to depart unto the other side. And a certain scribe came and said unto him, Master, I will follow thee whithersoever thou goest. And Jesus saith unto him, The foxes have holes, and the birds of the air have nests, but the Son of Man hath not where to lay his head. And another of his disciples said unto him, Lord, suffer me first to go and bury my father. But Jesus said unto him, Follow me, and let the dead bury their dead. And when he was entered into a ship, his disciples followed him. And behold, there arose a great tempest in the sea, insomuch that the ship was covered with the waves, but he was asleep. And his disciples came to him and awoke him, saying, Lord, save us, we perish. And he saith unto them, Why are ye fearful, O ye of little faith? Then he arose and rebuked the winds and the sea, and there was a great calm. But the men marveled, saying, What manner of man is this, that even the winds and the sea obey him? And when he was come to the other side, into the country of the Gergesenes, there met him two possessed with devils, coming out of the tombs, exceeding fierce, so that no man might pass by that way. And behold, they cried out, saying, What have we to do with thee, Jesus, thou Son of God? Art thou come hither to torment us before the time? And there was a good way off from them, and heard of many swine feeding. So the devils besought him, saying, If thou cast us out, suffer us to go away into the herd of swine. And he said unto them, Go. And when they were come out, they went into the herd of swine, and behold, the whole herd of swine ran violently down a steep place into the sea, and perished in the waters. And they that kept them fled, and went their ways into the city, and told everything, and what was befallen to the possessed of the devils. And behold, the whole city came out to meet Jesus. And when they saw him, they besought him that he would depart out of their coast. He entered into a ship, and passed over, and came into his own city. And behold, they brought to him a man sick of the palsy, lying on a bed. And Jesus, seeing their faith, said unto the sick of the palsy, Son, be of good cheer, thy sins be forgiven thee. And behold, certain of the scribes said within themselves, This man blasphemeth. And Jesus, knowing their thoughts, said, Wherefore think ye evil in your hearts? For whether is easier to say, Thy sins be forgiven thee, or to say, Arise and walk? But that ye may know that the Son of Man hath power on earth to forgive sins, then saith he to the sick of the palsy, Arise, take up thy bed, and go unto thine house. And he arose and departed to his house. But when the multitude saw it, they marveled and glorified God, which had given such power unto men. And as Jesus passed forth from thence, he saw a man named Matthew sitting at the receipt of custom. And he saith unto him, Follow me. And he arose and followed him. And it came to pass, as Jesus sat at meat in the house, behold, many publicans and sinners came, and sat down with him and his disciples. And when the Pharisees saw it, they said unto his disciples, Why eateth your master with publicans and sinners? But when Jesus heard that, he said unto them, They that be whole need not a physician, but they that are sick. But go ye and learn what that meaneth. I will have mercy and not sacrifice, for I am not come to call the righteous, but sinners to repentance. Then came to him the disciples of John, saying, Why do we and the Pharisees fast oft, but thy disciples fast not? And Jesus said unto them, Can the children of the bride chamber mourn as long as the bridegroom is with them? But the days will come when the bridegroom shall be taken from them, and then shall they fast. No man putteth a piece of new cloth unto an old garment, for that which is put in to fill it up taketh from the garment, and the rent is made worse. Neither do men put new wine into old bottles, else the bottles break, and the wine runneth out, and the bottles perish. But they put new wine into new bottles, and both are preserved. While he spake these things unto them, behold, there came a certain ruler, and worshipped him, saying, My daughter is even now dead, but come and lay thy hand upon her, and she shall live. And Jesus arose and followed him, and so did his disciples. And behold, a woman which was diseased with an issue of blood 12 years, came behind him and touched the hem of his garment. For she said within herself, If I may but touch his garment, I shall be whole. But Jesus turned him about, and when he saw her, he said, Daughter, be of good comfort. Thy faith hath made thee whole. And the woman was made whole from that hour. And when Jesus came into the ruler's house and saw the minstrels and the people making a noise, he said unto them, Give place, for the maid is not dead, but sleepeth. And they laughed him to scorn. But when the people were put forth, he went in and took her by the hand, and the maid arose. And the fame hereof went abroad into all that land. And when Jesus departed thence, 2 blind men followed him, crying and saying, Thou son of David, have mercy on us. And when he was come into the house, the blind men came to him, and Jesus saith unto them, Believe ye that I am able to do this? They said unto him, Yea, Lord. Then touched he their eyes, saying, According to your faith be it unto you. And their eyes were opened, and Jesus straightly charged them, saying, See that no man know it. But they, when they were departed, spread abroad his fame in all that country. As they went out, behold, they brought to him a dumb man possessed with a devil. And when the devil was cast out, the dumb spake. And the multitudes marveled, saying, It was never so seen in Israel. But the Pharisees said, He casteth out devils through the prince of the devils. And Jesus went about all the cities and villages, teaching in their synagogues, and preaching the gospel of the kingdom, and healing every sickness and every disease among the people. But when he saw the multitudes, he was moved with compassion on them, because they fainted and were scattered abroad as sheep having no shepherd. Then saith he unto his disciples, The harvest truly is plenteous, but the laborers are few. Pray ye therefore the Lord of the harvest, that he will send forth laborers into his harvest.
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0: October 14th, a restless mind. What is it that keeps you up at night? Tossing and turning, worrying and strategizing. In the silence of the night, a lot of thoughts can come crashing in, making our mind too noisy to fall asleep. But maybe this isn't the case for you. Maybe you're one of the few to get a good night's rest. How peaceful is your mind throughout the day then? At work, in school, amidst family and friends, or even when you're alone. Do these times feel restful for you? Today, we'll meet John, a man who lost sleep over his own insecurities. But it was there, alone in the stillness of the night, that he received a message of peace. He's here to share with us his true story on this Unshackled Daily Devotional.
1: The crisis came when I was sales manager of a large corporation. I had a happy family, and I should have been on top of the world, but I lay awake night after night, unable to sleep. I thought of how I struggled to get through college and raise our family, how I used a book about positive thinking to get ahead at work, how I gradually began drinking to close deals with clients. My wife and I had been married 32 years when the insomnia began. Every night we'd have several drinks and fall asleep in front of the TV. I tried to control my drinking, but I couldn't. Then I'd wake up at 2 o'clock and be sleepless for hours. I began listening to the radio and discovered the Unshackled radio drama. Hearing about sin troubled me, but the stories of God's love and forgiveness drew me back night after night. One night I understood that Jesus died for my sins, that I was as guilty as the Roman soldiers who pounded nails in his hands and feet, and I cried out to God to forgive me. I accepted Christ as Savior that night. It took a health crisis to get me to stop drinking alcohol, to realize that you don't need a drink to get a sale or have a good time. Once I quit drinking, the insomnia ended. My name is A. John Charles. God saved me when I was 61 years old, and I'm still grateful that Unshackled is on the air, telling the world about Christ Jesus who died for our sins to set us free.
0: Psalm 4, written by King David, is a praise to God for deliverance. In it, he even invites his enemies to turn to the Lord. From the descriptions given, we can see that David has gone through some trials. Yet he writes in verse 8, "I will both lay me down in peace and sleep, for thou, Lord, only makest me dwell in safety." Friend, trusting in Jesus means relying on his strength and provision. It's realizing how much is outside our control and being okay with this. Believing that God is on our side and will guide us each step of the way. Only here will we receive the mental rest we are seeking. Will you receive this truth today? Unshackled, the longest-running audio drama in history, airs on over 3,000 radio stations worldwide. This award-winning program grips the heart with compelling and relevant stories of transformed lives. Without Jesus Christ, we are all shackled by sin, by our wrong choices, disobedience, and selfish motives. 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
3: When he had called unto him his 12 disciples, he gave them power against unclean spirits to cast them out and to heal all manner of sickness and all manner of disease. Now the names of the 12 apostles are these: the first, Simon, who is called Peter, and Andrew his brother, James the son of Zebedee and John his brother, Philip and Bartholomew, Thomas and Matthew the publican, James the son of Alphaeus, and Lebbeus, whose surname was Thaddeus, Simon the Canaanite, and Judas Iscariot, who also betrayed him. These 12 Jesus sent forth and commanded them, saying, "Go not into the way of the Gentiles, and into any city of the Samaritans enter ye not, but go rather to the lost sheep of the house of Israel, and as ye go, preach, saying, The kingdom of heaven is at hand. Heal the sick, cleanse the lepers, raise the dead, cast out devils. Freely ye have received, freely give. Provide neither gold nor silver nor brass in your purses, nor scrip for your journey, neither two coats, neither shoes, nor yet staves, for the workman is worthy of his meat. And into whatsoever city or town ye shall enter, inquire who in it is worthy, and there abide till ye go thence. And when ye come into an house, salute it. And if the house be worthy, let your peace come upon it. But if it be not worthy, let your peace return to you. And whosoever shall not receive you, nor hear your words, when ye depart out of that house or city, shake off the dust of your feet. Verily I say unto you, it shall be more tolerable for the land of Sodom and Gomorrah in the day of judgment than for that city. Behold, I send you forth as sheep in the midst of wolves. Be ye therefore wise as serpents, and harmless as doves. But beware of men, for they will deliver you up to the councils, and they will scourge you in their synagogues, and ye shall be brought before governors and kings for my sake, for a testimony against them and the Gentiles. But when they deliver you up, take no thought how or what ye shall speak, for it shall be given you in that same hour what ye shall speak. For it is not ye that speak, but the Spirit of your Father which speaketh in you. And the brother shall deliver up the brother to death, and the father the child, and the children shall rise up against their parents and cause them to be put to death. And ye shall be hated of all men for my name's sake, but he that endureth to the end shall be saved. But when they persecute you in this city, flee ye into another, for verily I say unto you, ye shall not have gone over the cities of Israel till the Son of Man be come. The disciple is not above his master, nor the servant above his Lord. It is enough for the disciple that he be as his master, and the servant as his Lord. If they have called the master of the house Beelzebub, how much more shall they call them of his household? Fear them not, therefore, for there is nothing covered that shall not be revealed, and hid that shall not be known. What I tell you in darkness, that speak ye in light, and what ye hear in the ear, that preach ye upon the housetops. And fear not them which kill the body, but are not able to kill the soul, but rather fear him which is able to destroy both soul and body in hell. Are not two sparrows sold for a farthing, and one of them shall not fall on the ground without your Father? But the very hairs of your head are all numbered. Fear ye not, therefore, ye are of more value than many sparrows. Whosoever therefore shall confess me before men, him will I confess also before my Father which is in heaven. But whosoever shall deny me before men, him will I also deny before my Father which is in heaven. Think not that I am come to send peace on earth. I came not to send peace, but a sword. For I am come to set a man at variance against his father, and the daughter against her mother, and the daughter-in-law against her mother-in-law. And a man's foes shall be they of his own household. He that loveth father or mother more than me is not worthy of me, and he that loveth son or daughter more than me is not worthy of me. And he that taketh not his cross and followeth after me is not worthy of me. He that findeth his life shall lose it, and he that loseth his life for my sake shall find it. He that receiveth you receiveth me, and he that receiveth me receiveth him that sent me. He that receiveth a prophet in the name of a prophet shall receive a prophet's reward, and he that receiveth a righteous man in the name of a righteous man shall receive a righteous man's reward. And whosoever shall give to drink unto one of these little ones a cup of cold water only in the name of a disciple, verily I say unto you, he shall in no wise lose his reward.

just heard torn between two hearts from Wooden Lent Studios' feet. 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
1: How great and magnificent is the name of my King of Kings, Jesus. His goodness and mercies endures forever and ever.

Days are known to be the future. But how can we get to the future if we can't live through the present? Day after day, many kids go hungry. No food, no love, no form of life at all. While others are throwing away what others don't have. You know, they always say one person's garbage is another one's treasure. But you could never really apply it to kids, can't you? I wonder, for all the days that many of them go hungry, if we would realize what we could do to save our kids, the future, so we call them. But yet, there's a message to be sent all around the world. And here it goes.

0: when Mark Twain said youth is wasted on the young. He meant it as a witticism. However, the man you will meet today knows it as a truism. His youth was wasted, as his whole life would have been, if his heart and mind and life had not been unshackled. Bringing good news through dramatic true life stories, this is Unshackled, dramatized and produced in Chicago by Pacific Garden Mission. Since 1877, Sarah and George Clark opened the doors of a small storefront building on South Clark Street in Chicago because their hearts were moved to action by the words of the Lord recorded in Luke 14:23. Go out into the highways and hedges and compel them to come in, that my house may be full. The doors have never closed since that memorable day in September over 122 years ago. The old lighthouse offers free to all who come to us food, clothing, and shelter, as well as medical and dental care. But more importantly, pastors and counselors give them spiritual food for the soul because of their need for the one who can clothe them in righteousness. And now for broadcast around the earth, here's program number 2568, the true story of George Simonka, retold from the classic files of Unshackled.
1: Larry, if you buy 50,000 shares of that stock today, on Friday you will be a millionaire.
2: Well, how can you be sure, Jack?
1: I'm an investment banker. I got it straight from the horse's mouth. That stock will split on Friday. I'm going to buy 100,000 shares myself, that's how sure. Waiter, bring us another round.
2: Hey, Jack, I think that waiter overheard what you said.
1: So what? He's just a kid. What does he know? I'll give him a big tip, but not as big as the one I just gave you, huh?
0: In our world, there are so many contradictory voices and so much conflicting advice. One of the hardest things for our youth is to establish a reliable set of values. They are advised to live honestly, but they observe those who are dishonest getting rich and famous. They are taught to place hard work and principles before profit. But too often it seems that those with high principles are often poor. It isn't surprising that some decide early in life to go for the fast buck. And this is the story about a young man who decided to get his money the easy way and who later learned that this way can lead to many days of desolation and mere existence in abandoned buildings and rail cars. How he came to that low point and what happened then are things you will learn as we bring you the true story of George Simonka on Unshackled, the program that makes you face yourself and think.
3: I'm George Simonka. I was born in 1924, the fourth child in a family of six. We lived in a company-owned mill town in New Jersey. My parents were Hungarians and always spoke their native tongue around us, so it was several years before I learned to speak English. Children in my era developed a system of currency that was peculiar to those living in our small town. Our currency was milk bottle caps. We tried to accumulate large quantities of them, and in hopes of becoming even richer, we gambled with them. Even then, when tension built up in a dice game, I'd become so excited that my hands would shake. In time, gambling would become an obsession for me. I was about 10 when I began to notice that the hard-working men of our town paid too high a price for their efforts in the mills.
4: Hi, Mr. Sam.
5: Well, aren't they one of the Mr. Simonka's boys?
4: Yes, sir. I'm Georgie. How you like my milk bottle caps collection, Mr. Sam?
5: You're a rich boy, Georgie.
4: Mr. Sam?
5: Yeah?
4: You mind if I ask you a question?
5: Ask me anything but money. That I don't got.
4: Nah, not that. I've been wondering, how come you only have one arm?
5: I got it crushed in the mill. Doctor took a look. He said, Big Sam, we better take it off. Just like that.
4: Boy, I sure wouldn't like that.
5: Then stay out of the mill, boy. Stay out of the mill.
3: There were others like Big Sam in our neighborhood, men who had suffered amputations, and others whose coughs indicated a life-threatening lung problem. They had all been hard-working men, and they were all still poor. But I also saw men who bootlegged liquor and ran the gambling joints in town. They had plenty of money, and none of them had empty sleeves or diseased lungs. I made up my mind that I would be one who made money the easy way. I soon lost interest in school and began to do things my way instead of the way taught by my parents and teachers. I ran away from home at age 11 in response to a dare from some of my friends. A kind man picked me up as I was thumbing a ride on the highway, and we later stopped for something to eat.
6: You want a glass of milk with that hamburger, son?
4: Could I have one?
6: Sure, why not?
4: Thanks, mister. Mister, would you ask him if I can have the cap?
6: Cap? What cap?
4: The milk bottle cap. They're worth money in my town.
6: Well, if you want the cap, we'll get one for you. Wake up, son. We're coming into Freehold.
4: Huh? Oh, yeah, sure, Freehold. This is as far as you go, huh?
6: That's right.
4: Well, thanks for everything. You can just let me out anywhere at all.
6: Well, I think I should take you down to the end of this block. There's a place there that can help you.
4: What kind of place is it?
6: This is it, a police station.
4: Police station?
6: I'm sorry, Georgie, but I think you ought to be taken back home.
3: I wasn't too unhappy about being taken to the police station. It was dark by then, and I was about 40 miles from home, and I was beginning to be frightened. My parents were called, and they came and got me. Well, I continued to be a problem, having fist fights and talking back to the teachers. Finally, I was put in a special class for rebellious children, but I enjoyed the time I spent there. After a few months, I was placed back in regular classes, but my attitude had not changed. When I was 14, I quit school and went to New York to live with an aunt, my dad's sister. I got a job as a dishwasher in a delicatessen. After a couple of months working there, an official-looking man came and talked with me.
7: Hi, son. What's your name?
4: George Simonka.
7: Uh-huh. How old are you, George?
4: I'm 14, sir. Almost 15.
7: Uh-huh. Well, listen, George, I'm from the New York Labor Commission, and we have laws about how old you have to be to work. You're not old enough, son. You don't want to get the owner in trouble, do you?
4: No, sir. I don't want to do that.
7: Oh, well, then you'd better go back to school for now. Come back when you're older.
3: My aunt sent me back home, where I was able to make a few dollars, gambling and engaging in petty thefts from the mill yards. I was determined not to ever work in the mill, but I had no compunction about stealing from the yards. The copper and steel I stole was bought by junk men with no questions asked. When I was 16, I left home again. I hitchhiked all the way to Fort Leonard Wood, Missouri. I got a job there with the Civilian Conservation Corps in the fall of 1941. December 2nd was my 17th birthday, and a few days later, the Japanese bombed Pearl Harbor. I went to St. Louis and joined the Navy. Later, I was stationed in San Diego and assigned to the USS Romopo. My rebellious attitude and my less-than-honest dealing followed me all during my time in the Navy. I went AWOL in 1943 while my ship was in San Francisco. I turned myself in before the mandatory 30 days that would have gotten me a severe court-martial. I was fined and sentenced to 3 days in the brig with only bread and water. My next assignment was messenger for the Chief Master at Arms at Bremerton Naval Yard. They couldn't have chosen a worse person for this position. I had access to liberty cards, leave papers, and other government-issued documents. I lined my pockets with money from those who were willing to pay for special privileges and items forged by me. When I learned that my ship was due in Bremerton, I forged leave papers for myself and went to New Jersey to see my family. Again, I turned myself in before 30 days, but my deeds had been discovered and my record caught up with me. I was court-martialed and sentenced to 6 months in the brig, and given a bad conduct discharge. In 1944, I went back home, still looking for ways to make easy money. I thought I had found it when I was offered a special job.
8: I've been watching you, kid. I think you're cut out for this business.
3: Oh, you really think so?
8: Sure. Only thing is, you got to learn to control yourself. Don't let it become an obsession. Your hands began to shake as the stakes got higher. You'll have to control that.
3: Yeah, I know. I've been that way about gambling since I was a kid. I'll control it. Honest, I will.
8: Okay, kid. See that you do. I can use a doorman for the floating crap game. If you keep your nose clean, I'll see how you do as a stick man.
3: There was plenty of work for a young fellow like me. For a while, things were great, but I began to be troubled about the lying and double-crossing deals that had become so much a part of my life. One morning, after an all-night game, I went home and my mind was filled with all my wrong deeds. I was a liar and a cheat. I needed to change, so I decided to change my surroundings, hoping that would also help me to change. I hitchhiked around the country, working a little and seeing the sights. For a few months, I worked as a cook on the night shift at a truck stop in a small town in Colorado. But that ended abruptly when the boss figured out that I had pocketed almost $400 in gasoline receipts. I moved on to Texas and made an interesting discovery. The purchase of alcohol was legal in Texas, but Oklahoma, the neighboring state, was dry. So I bought a large quantity of whiskey at $1.50 per pint, and sold them in Oklahoma.
9: Hey, young man, are you the bootlegger?
3: Let's just say I'm the guy the bellhop called for you.
9: All right. So do you have the booze?
3: Yeah, is this okay?
9: Oh, looks just fine. How much?
3: $5, mister. $5 even. I continued my bootlegging career while working in a quarry near Prescott, Arizona. Only this time, I was selling alcohol to the Indians. When the law became suspicious, I left that part of the country and headed for the Pacific Northwest. And it was there that life really began to close in on me.
0: In just a moment, we'll learn how life closed in on George Simonka.
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3: My money was almost gone, and my clothing was tattered and dirty. My appearance didn't exactly cause employers to consider me their first choice for employment. In Benson, Arizona, I got involved in a big dice game, but before the night was over, I was flat broke. When I walked out onto the street, I didn't have a nickel.
8: Hey, mister. Looks like your luck ran out.
3: Yeah, I guess you're right. My luck and my money. I can't even afford a cheap hotel.
8: Yeah, it's really cold out tonight. It's unusual to have snow in Arizona, even in February.
3: Yeah, even the weather is against me.
8: There's a mission not far from here. You can get a hot meal and a clean bed for the night.
3: That's the best news I've heard today. Give me the address. The people were very nice to me and the food was good. But they insisted that we all sit through a gospel service before going to bed that night. Religion hadn't ever been a part of my life, so I wasn't sure what to expect.
6: In this part of the country, we don't see snow very often. But when we do, I'm reminded of a scripture in the Bible. It's found in the book of Isaiah, chapter 1, verse 18. Come now, and let us reason together, saith the Lord. Though your sins be as scarlet, they shall be as white as snow. Though they be red like crimson, they shall be as wool. Amen. This scripture Amen. Speaks to the heart of all mankind, as white as snow. Think about that. What can you think of that's cleaner than freshly fallen snow? Like what we're seeing outside right
11: that's
6: now.
11: Right,
6: as white as snow. Take a good look at yourself. And I don't mean at what you look like on the outside, but what you are on the inside. You have to admit that you aren't a very pretty sight. No one is, especially as seen by the all-known God. The scripture tells us in Romans chapter 3, verse 10, for there is none righteous, no, not one. And verse 23 says, for all have sinned and come short of the glory of God. God's requirements for us are very high. In fact, they're too high for us to attain. But God sent his Son, Jesus Christ, to pay our penalty and to make us acceptable in his sight. 2 Corinthians chapter 5, verse 21 tells us, for he hath made him to be sin for us who knew no sin, that we might be made the righteousness of God in him. Men, God is offering you a new life. Won't you come to him today with your broken life and let Jesus set you free? Ask him to forgive you of your sins and receive Jesus Christ as your Savior and Lord.
3: I endured the service because I needed a place to sleep, but I wasn't very impressed. The next morning, as I prepared to leave, the preacher made a special effort to give me a little book before I left.
6: Here, take this and put it in your pocket, son.
3: What is this?
6: The Gospel according to John. One day when you have some time on your hands, read it. You'll find that it tells a wonderful story that'll speak to your heart.
3: Well, sure. Why not? Thanks, mister. I started working my way toward Seattle, thinking of the wonderful experiences I encountered while in the Navy. By the spring of 1949, I had gotten as far as Vancouver, Washington. It was flood time, with pouring rains, and I wasn't able to get out of town. I was just about broke, and shelter was a necessity. I found it, at last, in an abandoned Gandhi car, a railroad work crew bunk car that had been left on a rusty siding. Day after day and night after night, the rain kept coming down. I was broke and bored. And then I remembered the little book in my pocket. For lack of anything better to do, I took it out and began to read. And the Word was made flesh and dwelt among us, and we beheld his glory, the glory as of the only begotten of the Father, full of grace and truth. Except a man be born of water and of the Spirit, he cannot enter into the kingdom of God. And this is the condemnation, that light is come into the world, and men loved darkness rather than light, because their deeds were evil. God is a spirit, and they that worship him must worship him in spirit and in truth. For God so loved the world that he gave his only begotten Son, that whosoever believeth in him should not perish, but have everlasting life. Three times I read that little book through from the beginning to end. So engrossed that I didn't even notice the four other derelicts who were sharing my leaky old Gandhi car. And at the end of the third reading, I dropped down to my knees on the scarred old floorboard, and as best as I knew how, I prayed. God, this is George Simonka, down here in this cold and wet boxcar. I know now that you are the light of the world, and you came down here to take away my sins and make me white as snow. So I really want to receive you as my Savior, and I would appreciate it if you would recognize me, a sinner who wants to be forgiven and have everlasting life. In Jesus' name, amen. Needless to say, he did recognize me and became my personal savior that day. When the rain stopped, I moved on to Wishram and did a day's work cleaning ditches after a flash flood. The following morning in a cafe, while I sat eating my breakfast, I read again from the little book.
11: Young man, can I tell you anything about that book you're reading?
3: Pardon? Oh, this, yes. You know something about it?
11: Yes, a little. I'm a minister. There are great things in the Book of John, aren't there?
3: Yes, sir. They've changed my life.
11: Well, your life has been changed by the Holy Spirit and by the grace of God. God has used his word to open your heart. And now he'll use it to help you grow as a new Christian. It promises in 2 Corinthians chapter 5, verse 17, "Therefore, if any man be in Christ, he is a new creature. Old things are passed away. Behold, all things are become new." You see, you are a new man. Those things that held you captive in the past are gone. And now, by the power of the life of Christ, which is now in you, you can do, as the Bible says, all things through Christ, which strengtheneth me.
3: I've been wondering what was happening to me. You make it all seem logical.
11: If you have time, I'd be happy to spend time with you, explaining the scriptures.
3: Sure, great. I need a lot of help. That pastor was a great help to me. Later, I continued on to Seattle. When I arrived, I went straight to the Union Gospel Mission. I was vermin-infested, dirty, and ragged. But they cleaned me up outside to match the job that God was doing on the inside. And then they gave me work to do in the mission. Later, Dr. Peterson, the director, offered me even more responsibility.
12: George, several people have suggested that we should help you to be trained for a special service to the Lord.
3: What's that, Dr. Peterson?
12: Well, that you go to school to study how to do personal work.
3: Oh, no, not me.
12: Oh, don't answer before you ask God about it, George. You pray first. See how God leads you.
3: In a very short time, I knew that it was God's will for me to take the course. Still, I found excuses to hold back. I made a long list of all the things I would need, clothing and other necessities. The following Wednesday, I had a call from Brother Brown, who often came to volunteer at the mission. Hello?
13: Hi, George.
3: Hello? Who is this?
13: Brother Brown. Lord has put it in my mind that we should buy you some clothing.
3: But what?
13: Well, will you meet me when I get off work?
3: Why, I guess so. Sure.
13: Good. Meet me at the men's store.
3: Well, that was amazing. He bought me a suit, and another brother bought me some pants. And I went to my room afterward to thank God. But then I continued to talk to God about the other things that I needed. Friday night, I was invited to spend the evening with a family who had been very kind to me. We had just settled quietly in the big living room to talk, when the door burst open. Brother Brown and other friends had arranged a surprise.
14: Surprise!
3: What's this all about?
7: We're giving you a shower, George. A clothes shower for a man whom God has called to study for his work.
3: Oh, thank you. What a shower. Shoes, shirts, and 16 neckties. Well, that answered my last objection. God had his way, and I went to the school. Now, don't get the idea that every day has been a surprise party. Surprises, yes, but not always a party. But I can say that every day has given me a deeper knowledge of the presence and concern and the help of God. In time, he brought me a beautiful woman named June, who became my wife. He also led us, much against my will at first, into rescue mission work. I had to explain my objections to June.
15: You've been to missions as a homeless man, George. You've seen how God can use the service of the speakers and counselors to lead men to Jesus. I think you're much better qualified than some others who haven't been through what you have.
14: That's the trouble. I'm too well qualified. I wish I'd never had to see Skid Row again. Well, I belong to God, and I always want to go His way. So we served at not one, but two rescue missions. First in Bellingham, Washington, where June gave birth to our twin daughters, Betty and Kathy, and then on to Salem, Oregon, where we had our third daughter, Becky. I served as executive director of the Union Gospel Mission in Salem for 37 years. I guess I am a perfect example of what goes around comes around. From a homeless, helpless derelict who stumbled into rescue mission many years ago, God changed me into a new creature. For more than 40 years, I had the privilege of sharing the good news of the gospel of Jesus Christ with hundreds of those who also needed their sins washed white as snow.
0: George and June Simonka were married for 48 years, serving the Lord together in mission and other ministries. In May of 1999, June finished her race and received her crown of glory in the presence of the one for whom she had labored so well and so long. And since his retirement, George has been active Bible teaching at the mission, still holding forth the word of life to all who will listen, from derelicts to diplomats. And friend, whether you are a derelict or a diplomat, when you finally come to the end of yourself, there is the Lord Jesus Christ waiting for you. Receive Him as your Savior and have your sins washed white as snow. 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
10: 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So, until next time, unless our Lord returns before then, the doors to Pacific Garden Mission are open night and day. 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
1: Chapter 11. And it came to pass, when Jesus had made an end of commanding his 12 disciples, he departed thence to teach and to preach in their cities. Now when John had heard in the prison the works of Christ, he sent two of his disciples, and said unto him, Art thou he that should come, or do we look for another? Jesus answered and said unto them, Go and shew John again those things which ye do hear and see. The blind receive their sight, and the lame walk. The lepers are cleansed, and the deaf hear. The dead are raised up, and the poor have the gospel preached to them. And blessed is he whosoever shall not be offended in me. And as they departed, Jesus began to say unto the multitudes concerning John, What went ye out into the wilderness to see? A reed shaken with the wind? But what went ye out for to see? A man clothed in soft raiment? Behold, they that wear soft clothing are in kings' houses. But what went ye out for to see? A prophet? Yea, I say unto you, and more than a prophet. For this is he of whom it is written, Behold, I send my messenger before thy face, which shall prepare thy way before thee. Verily I say unto you, among them that are born of women there hath not risen a greater than John the Baptist. Notwithstanding, he that is least in the kingdom of heaven is greater than he. And from the days of John the Baptist until now, the kingdom of heaven suffereth violence, and the violent take it by force. For all the prophets and the law prophesied until John. And if ye will receive it, this is Elias, which was for to come. He that hath ears to hear, let him hear. But whereunto shall I liken this generation? It is like unto children sitting in the markets, and calling unto their fellows, and saying, We have piped unto you, and ye have not danced. We have mourned unto you, and ye have not lamented. For John came neither eating nor drinking, and they say, He hath a devil. The Son of Man came eating and drinking, and they say, Behold, a man gluttonous, and a winebibber, a friend of publicans and sinners. But wisdom is justified of her children. Then began he to upbraid the cities wherein most of his mighty works were done, because they repented not. Woe unto thee, Chorazin! Woe unto thee, Bethsaida! For if the mighty works which were done in you had been done in Tyre and Sidon, they would have repented long ago in sackcloth and ashes. But I say unto you, it shall be more tolerable for Tyre and Sidon at the day of judgment than for you. And thou, Capernaum, which art exalted unto heaven, shalt be brought down to hell. For if the mighty works which have been done in thee had been done in Sodom, it would have remained until this day. But I say unto you, that it shall be more tolerable for the land of Sodom in the day of judgment than for thee. At that time Jesus answered and said, I thank thee, O Father, Lord of heaven and earth, because thou hast hid these things from the wise and prudent, and hast revealed them unto babes. Even so, Father, for so it seemed good in thy sight. All things are delivered unto me of my Father. No man knoweth the Son but the Father, neither knoweth any man the Father save the Son, and he to whomsoever the Son will reveal him. Come unto me, all ye that labor and are heavy laden, and I will give you rest. Take my yoke upon you, and learn of me, for I am meek and lowly in heart, and ye shall find rest unto your souls. For my yoke is easy, and my burden is light.

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Up next on Life 101 Radio, anointed with It's in God's Hands Now.

hope you thought about what you were singing. The song says, there's no other love like Jesus' love. And I am sure all of us, in one way or the other, we have experienced love. Love of a family, love of friends, love of a mother. But that cannot be compared to the love that Jesus has given to us. And to know that we were not even looking for him. While we were still in our sins, he died for us. And so for me this afternoon, to be reminded that there's no other love. I can search all of heaven and earth, and no matter how much people say they love me, I know there is no other love like Jesus' love. And because of that, we give you praise, Daddy God. We stand in awe of you. Truly, our mouth is inadequate. Our words, oh God, cannot adequately express to you how much we love you and how much we are grateful to you for loving us. But we are so glad that even in our sin, when we didn't even want you, you died for us. You gave your life for us. And tonight, we stand justified. We stand uncondemned. We can say like the psalmist David, let the redeemed of the Lord say so, whom he has redeemed.

0: love. And as we sit around your word, Holy Ghost, please just take control of this session. Teach us yourself as we sit around your word, and may your word find a lodging place in our hearts. Make us better as a result of having heard from you. We thank you and we praise you in Jesus' name. Amen. You may sit. Thank you, worship team. Thank you, Pastor. Hallelujah. I'm sure this afternoon all of us are glad for the love that we have experienced from our Father. So I am privileged to be the first person to speak to you Bible study on for Pastors Appreciation Month. We know this topic, God's order, righteousness, justice, love, faith, and love in grace is a mouthful. It's a lot that you have to take in. I'm not sure this is on. Okay, all right, you're good. Okay, so this afternoon we'll be looking at the topic, God's, let's go back, order, righteousness, justice, faith, and love in grace. So I tried to see how much of that I could do for this afternoon, because each of those words can have a study on its own. If you talk about God's order, just by itself is a topic. Righteousness, justice, faith, love, and in grace, all of that are other subtopics of the Bible study. So we will see what we can do. Obviously, I would not have dealt with all of them in detail as the topic deserves, because since I only have one session, but we'll see what we can do. Okay, so thank you for coming. Those of you who are here, I appreciate your presence with us today. And so when we speak of God's order, we speak of God's way of establishing what is right, okay? Restoring justice, walking and living by faith, and loving others through his grace. You cannot love others by yourself. Or you cannot love others outside without grace. Because what you will be doing is not really love. If it doesn't have grace, it's not love. Okay? Righteousness, justice, faith, and love, they all work together to bring about his divine order. You agree with me? One cannot be divorced from the order. Once we talk in God's order, you must talk righteousness. You must talk justice, faith, and love. So God's order, all of those three encompasses God's divine order. And we all have seen the effect of the opposite of order. So when I try to define a word, I always look at the antonym. So if it is not order, then what do you have? Disorder. You have chaos. You have disunity. You have lawlessness. And you have mess. Yes? So we can see, even in our world, that we have a lot of disorder. So it is the opposite of God's order. Because people don't want to do what God says to do. And so there we see the consequences of disorder as a result. We good so far? All right. God's order can be described as how he arranged life according to his character, his will, and his purposes. We cannot separate God's order from his character. They go hand in hand. Okay? Once you're talking about God's order, you have to refer to God's character. And we can spend a whole topic just talking about God's character. And we, as citizens of the kingdom, prepared people living the kingdom life, we have to somehow demonstrate God's character by the way we live our lives. Okay? We have to. We cannot say that we are kingdom citizens and we are not exhibiting God's character. And one of those characteristics of God is love. For example, we just sang the song, there is no other love like Jesus' love. Okay? And we know that God is love. Now, if we say we love God, but we cannot love somebody else, then I have to ask you, what are you talking about? Because even the scripture says, you cannot say that you love God whom you have not seen, and yet you hate your brother whom you have seen. So when we talk God's character, it cannot be separated from his order. God's order begins with, first we have to recognize him as creator and Lord. And we know that God created humanity. He created the universe. He created everything that we see. Okay, we know God as creator. And we also know him as Lord. And when we say that he's our Lord, are we obeying? Are we doing the things that he has asked us to do? And we see in his order, he created man in his image and in his likeness. Okay, no other creature, not even the animals, were created in God's image. Only man was created in his image. We're still introducing the topic. So I'm going to look now at some of the other terms in the theme that we have. And we're talking, looking at righteousness. What is righteousness? And I always like that definition, which I stole from Pastor Randy. I haven't seen it in the dictionary, but it just makes so much sense, and it has stayed with me since he said it. So when we're talking about righteousness, we are defining what is right before God. Right wayness. So there is a way, a right way to do everything, and that is righteousness. So if you're doing something and you're not doing it in the right way, or you're compromising, then it is not yet righteousness. Okay, so righteousness is the right way of doing things before God. Right wayness. Justice. Justice governs how we treat one another. And our theme verse for this Pastor's Appreciation Month is taken from Micah chapter 6 and verse 8. It's a verse we should all know. He has shown thee, O man, what is good and what is required of you, of us, to live justly, to love mercy, and to walk humbly with thy God. And Pastor Dante did a good job of going through that verse first, the first Sunday that he preached. So when we talk about justice, think of Micah chapter 6 and verse 8 and how we can do justice. You have to treat one another justly. Okay? We are to treat people rightly, defend the vulnerable, refuse oppression, judge impartially, and correct wrongdoing. As citizens of the kingdom, these are some of the ways we can exercise justice by treating people rightly. So if you know it is right, then do it. If you know what you're doing is wrong, you're not treating that person fairly, then don't do it, because then you are not practicing justice. What about the vulnerable, the people who cannot defend themselves, the people who are marginalized, the people, the children, for example? What about the elderly, for example, the people who maybe have nobody to stand up for them? Are we standing up for them? When we do that, we are defending the vulnerable. What about refusing oppression and standing up? If you see something, somebody's being oppressed, do you speak out? And do you say what you're doing is wrong? This is not right. Even if You think you might be the only one standing up, but do you do that? Okay? That is justice. What about judging impartially? So you have to defend, you have a conflict between two people. They come to you for judgment or for your opinion, and you decide, because I favor Sister Anthea over the person, whether Sister Anthea is right or wrong, I'm going to give her right. So that is judging impartially, because you're taking sides based on preference. When you talk about justice, it means you judge impartially, whether the person is a friend, whether you like the person or not, but you see what is right, and you see what is wrong. Okay, so justice does all of those things. We all know grace. Grace is something we talk about all the time as God's unmerited favor, okay? But it's because of God's grace, our relationship with God is restored and our lives are transformed. Without grace, we would not be standing, we would not be here this afternoon. It's God's grace that gave us an opportunity to even have a relationship with him. And we can now go boldly to him, we can call him Abba, and he calls us his children. That is only because of God's grace. Grace is his unmerited favor. In other words, we did not deserve that favor that we received from God. Somebody get Romans chapter 6 and verse 1 for me. And read for me, please. Having his favor does not change his order. So even if you have God's grace and you have God's favor, that does not change God's order. Okay, bear that in mind, that it does not change God's order. Romans 6 and verse 1, who has it?
1: Okay, it reads, what shall we say then? Shall we continue in sin that grace may abound?
0: God forbid. Okay, so because you think you have God's grace, do you just continue to live any old how and live in sin? Paul is saying to the Romans, God forbid. Okay, so grace is not an excuse for you to do what you want and for you to live how you want. Okay? It is not an excuse. I always think if you truly, you really trusted Jesus as your Savior and you love him, you're not going to want to be living in sin. I'm not saying that we are perfect and we will never sin. What I am saying is that we will not be practicing sin and be comfortable in our sin. So when we do something that is wrong, we should get the WhatsApp that says, check, check, check, that is wrong. If you're not getting the WhatsApp after you've done something that is wrong, then you have to ask yourself a question. Okay, so grace is not an excuse, is not a license to live any old way. All right, so that is just what I was saying. Grace establishes and restores God's order, and it does not give us a license to live how we want. Titus chapter 2. Read for me, please. Verse 11 and 12. Titus chapter 2, 11 and 12.
1: Anybody? Titus chapter 2, verses 11 and 12. For the grace of God that bringeth salvation have appeared to all men, teaching us that denying ungodliness and worldly lust, we should live soberly, righteously, and godly in this present world.
0: Okay, so you heard what Titus said. Let me go over that again for you. For the grace of God that brings salvation has appeared to all men. And what does that grace do? It teaches us to deny ungodliness. Okay, grace teaches us to deny ungodliness. That's why I'm saying that grace is not a license for you to do what you want. Because you say, oh, I have God's grace. I have God's favor. His favor shields around me. We love to sing that. It does not give us a license. Okay, so the scripture tells us in Titus that grace teaches us to deny ungodliness and worldly lust and help us to live soberly, righteously, and godly in this present age. Okay, so grace. Yes, Pastor Randy. Pastor Randy has a question.
2: Sister Anfia, you know, sometimes I don't like to hear the phrase that some people think that grace teaches us, gives us a license to sin. And I'll tell you why. The very chapter you read, Romans chapter 6, says it's impossible to have grace and feel like you have a license to sin. Right? One of the things that the Bible teaches very, very resoundingly, I think, is that anytime you bask in God's grace, you do not have a license to sin, and you know it. Because the scripture says that you have died to sin. And chapter 6 makes that very clear. So the question above in verse 1 really is a rhetorical question that finds its answer in the rest of the text. You know, sometimes we say that, and those two statements don't go together. Because once you have entered into a relationship with God and the grace of God has cleansed you, you do not even feel entitled to sin. Because that grace causes sin to die.
0: Amen.
2: Yeah?
0: Amen. Thank you very much for that. All right. So let's continue. Grace does not mean pretending that injustice or sin does not matter. Okay? It provides a way, God's way, to deal with it. So even if you have grace, or even if somebody has done wrong, or you see injustice and you want to correct, for example, the person doing the injustice, you still have to do it with grace. Okay, so grace is undergirding everything. It should everything that we do. We okay?
3: We saw an example in the case of Moses seeing injustice and decided to take vengeance. What do you think of that in time, in his time under law, knowing the grace? How do you handle it? Because sometimes I see injustice and I feel like taking revenge.
0: Well, in those days, they did not have the law yet. But he saw injustice and he decided, oh, it's my people that are suffering. And I'm not sure if he knew anything about grace. Because if he knew anything about grace and doing it, you know, he would not have acted the way that he did. But then they did not have the law yet that said an eye for an eye and a tooth for a tooth and those kinds of things. So I guess Moses was acting as Moses, as himself. You understand? No, he didn't.
2: So he acted out of his arrogant self.
0: No, he
2: was an arrogant guy. He acted out of his arrogant self, but he saw
0: the injustice
2: of that, the recompense for that afterwards. That's why he did not want to go back to Pharaoh. Keep
0: correct,
2: that in mind.
0: Correct.
2: Because he knew that he had done something that was wrong.
0: Worthy of death.
2: And Pharaoh was going to be looking for him.
0: Right.
2: So in that regard, I don't even put it to the law, because go before Moses, the Bible says Noah found grace in the eyes of the Lord.
0: Yeah.
2: Right.
0: <That's true. laughs> Yes.
3: So in that case, we consider that.
2: Wait.
3: And still we are concerned as believers, sometimes we see injustice and we say, become a Christian, I can't do nothing. Is that really true? There are things you can do.
0: Yes,
3: you can go to the police. You can address
0: the
3: person,
0: report it.
3: But sometimes we stay quiet and say, because I'm a Christian. You even at work, sometimes you see our bosses or supervisors ill treat staff members, treat them bad, and we say nothing. And they are above us, they're in charge of us, but we can speak on the person they have, because some persons can't speak. But I normally do that for my coworkers, eh?
0: Yes, we can speak up for our co-workers if we see they're being treated unfairly. But you have to, you know, it's the way, again, you do it. So you don't go to your boss and you're humping and puffing at the bus. I mean, no, you come to you say, good morning, so and so. Can I have a word with you, please? The person tell you, welcome, come and sit down, and then you can give your observation, what you've noticed, and, you know, do it in a way that the person will, even if they get offended, but because of the way that you did it, they will listen, and then they will reflect, even if they don't tell it to you, to your face, but they will reflect on their actions, and they will say, yes, I think that what he's saying is correct. So it's not how, it's not the what, sorry, but it's the how you correct the injustice, especially in situations where you are subordinate and you see your fellow colleague being treated unfairly and you think as a Christian, you should say something. It's the way to do it that is important. Okay, but we should all stand up when we see injustice and don't leave it for just one set of people to talk about. Okay, some of us want other people to talk for us, especially maybe when it comes to things pertaining to our nation or something like that. We always want the pastors. Where are the pastors? And then why are they not talking? You know, but the pastors and them need support too. Okay? So I was just thinking of the unity of the doctors yesterday. You see how all of them came together, whether they were black and white or red or pink. They all came together for one common cause, and enough is enough. And that got the attention of the people that needed to, you know, to get the attention. So that was injustice on the part of the people who are up there, but that was corrected and corrected even today. So sometimes you have to band together to stand up against injustice, and that might make a difference. But when you just leave it for one person, then that one person, the chances for that one person to be victimized is great. But if all of us unite as one, then how they can fire 83 doctors now on time? You know what I mean? So, yes, so unity is strength. Yes. So, remember, we are, those of you just coming in late, we are looking at the theme, God's order, righteousness, justice, faith, and love in grace. So like I said earlier, it is a mouthful, it is a lot. We can take each of the individual words and have a study on them, but I just more or less like introducing the topic and doing the baby steps. Hopefully, I hope the other teachers will build up on what I have said or I'm saying. So we are looking now, we looked at the different definitions of the terms. So we looked at what was righteousness, we looked at what was justice, we are talking about grace, okay? So we say grace does not mean, okay, I think I said that already. Yeah, so we're going on to faith. Without faith, we cannot please God, nor can we have a relationship with him. Faith is the one that will bring us to God, okay? Without faith, we cannot please God. The scripture says that. Love now expresses God's character towards him and to others. And we have all been empowered to love others. And I was so happy for that song. It's like it told me, yes, I think you were doing it. I was on the right track when they gave me that confirmation about there's no other love like Jesus' love. Amen. So I know that this is what God wanted me to say. I was comforted in my heart because of that. Okay, so God, love expresses God's character. We've all said that already, that God is love. And because of his love, we are able to love others. So, what are the steps to establishing God's order in our life? So we talk about God's order. But how? What do we do to establish God's order in our lives? And for some of you, you may think this is basic, but sometimes you have to start with the basic and then build up on the others. So, the first thing we have to do is acknowledge that by nature, we are sinful and need the righteousness of God. The scripture says all of us have sinned, right? And fallen short of the glory of God. There's another scripture that says, there is none righteous, no, not one. Outside of God, our righteousness is considered to be filthy rags. And I always remember that illustration of a filthy rag. And you're talking about like a rag that you wipe in your floor with, you know, filthier than that. In when it in reference to that, in scripture, it was referring to the menstrual cloth that women would use in those days. They didn't have fancy things like sanitary napkins, so they would use cloths. And so that is what the scripture was referring to. So can you imagine that? Okay, our righteousness considered to be as filthy rag. So we first have to acknowledge that by nature we are all sinful and we need the righteousness of God. And because of we needing the righteousness of God, we need our sins to be forgiven. And I'm so glad that when he forgives our sins, he takes them and he dumps them in the sea of his forgetfulness. He does not remember our sins. So your fellow neighbor or your coworker might remember what you did last year or 10 years ago. Okay? And they might say, hey, she pretending that she's so holy and she's so perfect. But she forget. When they come to you with that, tell them that was then. But no, God has taken my sins and he has forgiven them and dumped them. And God doesn't remember my sins. So if you want to remember it that way, okay? God does not remember our sin. We must be separated from sin and set apart for to righteousness. Romans 6:11-16. We must be separated from sin and set apart from righteousness. So after we have our sins forgiven, we have to separate ourselves from sin. That is why we cannot continue to live in sin. God forbid. Anybody? Romans 6:11-16.
4: So you also should consider yourselves to be dead to the power of sin and alive to God through Christ Jesus. Do not let sin control the way you live. Do not give in to sinful desires. Do not let any part of your body become an instrument of evil to serve sin. Instead, give yourselves completely to God, for you were dead, but now you have new life. So use your whole body as an instrument to do what is right, for the glory of God. Sin is no longer your master, for you no longer live under the requirements of the law. Instead, you live under the freedom of God's grace. Well then, since God's grace has set us free from the law, does that mean we can go on sinning? Of course not. Don't you realize that you become the slave of whatever you choose to obey? You can be a slave to sin, which leads to death, or you can choose to obey God, which leads to righteous living.
0: So that is self-explanatory. It's quite simple, straightforward. You cannot consider yourself to be to have been saved and then you live in as you want. You'll go back to the same discussion that we had. And we are encouraged by Paul in Romans that we should not let sin control the way we live. You don't have to be a slave to sin. Children of God, citizens of God's kingdom, you do not have to be a slave to sin because you have been given the power over sin. Sin should not control you. Okay? So, do not use your body as an instrument of evil to serve sin. Instead, give yourself completely. So that is how you can do that. How do I stay away from sin? Like the psalmist David says, by taking heed thereto according to your word. And he went on to say, your word have I hidden in my heart that I will not sin against you. So, like we've been saying, you're a kingdom citizen. You are to live righteously. And you can do this with the help of God by taking heed to his word and the power of the Holy Spirit. You cannot do it in your own fleshly, carnal self. You'll fail. But if you depend on God, you depend on the Holy Ghost, and you depend on the word, you take the word and you put it inside of you. You cause the word to be written in your heart. Memorize the word. Study the word. Meditate on the word day and night. This is the remedy for victory in the Christian life. Okay? So it is possible. So we are encouraged by Paul that we should have our body as instruments to bring glory to God and not to do evil. When we do all of that, we enter into a personal relationship with God that transforms our life. Only then can God's order be established in our lives. We good so far? We clear? We understanding? You making sense? Okay, any questions, comments, emotional outbursts, anything? All right, thank you for listening. Let's continue. So the first step, you have to recognize that you are a sinner and you need God's grace. Second step, we have to recognize the need for a new life because God is holy and we are not. Okay, so we need that new life that we are talking about. The carnal, the old nature, the old life will not do. God is holy and God has standards. And that is God's way, God's order, okay? He is holy and he requires that we be holy. So our greatest failing is not realizing who God is and what his character is like. God is not human, he is God. And there is a gap between God and man that can only be bridged by God himself. Okay, and God made it possible. That is why the scripture tells us in Titus, it is not by works of righteousness which we have done, but it is according to his mercy that he saved us. So God made a way for that gap between man and God that existed as a result of sin to be closed so that now we can have a relationship with him. Okay, so somehow we need to be made holy, just as holy as God is. And you may say to me that I cannot be as holy as God is. There will come a time when we will have achieved that perfect sanctification, when we get in the presence of God and we will no longer sin. But he has instructed us in 1 Peter to be holy, for I am holy. So it gets back to the fact that you need to have the word of God residing in you. Have the Holy Spirit help you to overcome sin and temptation. Sin does not have to be your master, okay? Not possible through our own efforts. For example, Sister Octavia mentioned that we cannot make ourselves acceptable to God by performance. It's not what you do, okay, that will make yourself acceptable to God. You cannot perform. You can perform, but that is not God's standard. When Adam sinned, we know the story, we were all made sinners. In Romans chapter 3, verse 10, says, and I'm reading from the New Living Translation, Romans 3 and verse 10 says, as the scripture says, no one is righteous, not even one. And if we go back to you know, those devices sometimes can give you a little trouble. Somebody read for me Romans 5 and verse 12. Romans 5 and verse 12.
1: Wherefore, as by one man sin entered into the world, and death by sin, and so death passed upon all men, for that all have sinned.
0: So we all know that. Like I said, it's elementary. We know that already. It was because of Adam's sin that we all became sinners. We were all made sinners. So even a baby that is unborn, will be born, is still a sinner because of the sin from Adam. Okay? Sorry. Something. We all need the righteousness of God. We say that very quickly. Any righteousness which falls short of God's holiness will not stand before God. As such, we need a new life in which our sins have been forgiven and done away with. God is holy, that is set apart from sin. God is holy, that is set apart from the power, the practice, and the presence of sin. So there is no sin in God. When we think of God, he's the only being we can think of that is holy and without blame and is righteous and is pure and it's just, there's no evil, no wickedness, nothing. So God is holy, set apart from the power and practice and presence of sin. So God, there is no way sin can have any power over our God. He is set apart to absolute or complete righteousness and goodness. That is God. Again, we're talking about his character. There is no sin in God, and God can have nothing to do with sin. So because we are sinful and God cannot have anything to do with sin, he had to make a way. We were talking about that gap, so that that bridge could be closed, so that we are now able to access God. So if we are to approach God, we must do so on his terms. Okay? Not for our own righteousness, not for our own effort, but through his own, the way that he made, the order that he has established for us. So when we have, first of all, recognize that we are all sinners and we have a need for the new life, we have the need for the new nature, what are the results of establishing God's order in our life? And one of the first things is that we are justified. And a simple way to remember justification, just look at the word just as if you had never sinned. Can you imagine God looks at you once you have accepted his son and he considers you to be righteous? He says you are justified. Okay, he looks at you as sinless because he sees you through the blood of Jesus. And we all know that Jesus died. He took our sins upon himself and set us apart from them. So when Jesus died, he took our sins upon himself. He did not sin because he was God. He could not sin. But he came on a mission.

0: region or something, he would kill it on our behalf, and then it was only covering the sins of the people. But when Jesus came and Jesus died, his blood not just covered, it took away our sins, and we are not justified. So when he sees us through the blood of Jesus. And we are happy for that new covenant, which made a way for every one of us. Okay? So when Jesus died, he was sinless, but he had to take on the sins of the whole world on his shoulders so that man could have a chance. Second point under that, we have direct access to God. So the same way the high priests, our pastors, can go to God, we don't have to call them to go to God first. We can go to God for ourselves. Aren't you happy? Amen. Amen. And it also is a way of releasing the burden on the pastor. Can you imagine if the pastor had to go to God for every one of us? He would die. We would quaver him with all of our sins and all of the things that we do. But we can go boldly to him. And even if we sin, we don't have to be ashamed. I mean, we'll be sorry, you know, because you have to be sorry, okay, and repent. But you can go and say, God, it's me again. I sinned, I failed you, I fall short. Will you please forgive me? Okay, we have direct access to the King of Kings and to the Lord of Lords. Amen, hallelujah. I want a big shout of a hallelujah. Amen, he sees us as if we had never seen, and we have direct access. Yes, Father.
1: You know, Sister Anfia, I have been, for the last maybe 6 weeks, I have been going up and down, strolling like in the book of Romans. And I'm so excited about that, it's not funny. Chapter 4 and verse 8 says something that blows my mind as far as that's concerned. And when I think of what God has done with his grace to us, what God has done in washing us and cleansing us, like you said, I really don't think that we have yet come to comprehend it. Right? I mean, Paul says in chapter 4, verse 7 and 8, blessed is the man whose sin is forgiven, right? And then in verse 8, he says that God does not impute sin. In other words, God is not going to take an account of your sin when your sin is forgiven. That blows my mind, because most of us, we take account of our own sin. Yeah. We write it down somewhere. We always remember it. Something reminds us about it. But the text is saying God does not take an account of your sin when your sins are forgiven. And I just believe that we as Christians, we are living so much under our privileges, it's not funny, that we stamp ourselves, we paint ourselves black, and then it's even worse when somebody says it, when somebody reminds us that, you know, your old thing or whatever you did, you know. Yet God is not taking an account of our sin when he has forgiven us. I don't know what word I can find to describe that, but God has to be a real major God. Amen. To do that for us.
0: Again, the song, oh, the love. But how did you put it again? The one we just sang. There is no other love like Jesus' love. Who would do that for you? Who could love you like that? With all your flaws and your imperfections. Yes, and yet he still loves you. I mean, honestly, there really is no other love like Jesus' love. And that should make us love God and love Jesus better and live for him and want to serve him, because we are so grateful that he loves us. Okay, so because of his love, when you think of how much God loves you, that it encourages you to live for him. And also, you can love others as well. So, for example, when it comes to forgiving others, because you know how much God has had to forgive you, then you, nothing anybody else has done to you, you should hold them and not forgive them. Yeah, so let's just think of it like that. Even when it is painful, I'm not telling you when people hurt you, it's not painful. But you are to forgive them because you think of the love God had for you and how much he has forgiven you. And so because of that, you say, well, okay, I forgive that person and I let them go. Okay, so I know it's hard. So we can have a long discussion about that. But that is possible if we look at it through that lens. When we think of ourselves and how much God has had to forgive us and how much God has had to love us. So yes, we are indeed happy that now we have direct access. We can say, God, this is unfair again. I'm coming to you. And I'm going to go and have no high-flown, you know, big words, nothing. You tell him as it is, as you're talking to your friend, as you're having conversation with your colleague. That is how God wants us to be with him. He wants us to involve him in every detail, everything that we do. He wants us involved. So, you know, you're walking down the street, you're having a conversation with God, nobody has to know, but you're talking to him. You have a decision to make. You say, Lord, I don't know how to do that. And he comes out and he shows you how to do it. He gives you the wisdom. Sometimes you think when I stand here, I always know how to answer you. But every time you ask me a question, I make a prayer. I say, God, that person asking me a question, give me the answer. Because I don't have it, especially when it comes to God's word. I always feel so, so inadequate that I am just not able to do it. But I mean, I'm happy that God can use me to do this. But it is all about him and nothing about me. Amen. So we have direct access. We can talk to God about anything, anytime, anywhere, any place, any season, all the time. You have access, Sister June. Okay? You can go to God for yourself. When Loma Kotwae you can go to God and warn her. Warn God with her. Eh, Sister Loms? All right. We have access. So let us utilize the access that we have. And let us not be ashamed or embarrassed or holding back or not wanting to go because, oh, I sin again. I do that again. God already know you do it. Go and say, God, it's me. I do that again. I even vex it myself. You know, but because I know I can come to you and I can tell you and you can, I want you to fix me. Oh, boy. Sorry. I said something. Okay. So we have direct access. And Hebrews 4:16 tells us we can come to the throne of grace boldly. So therefore, let us come boldly. Even if we fail and we fall short, we still come like a child going to his father. Let's think of our own fathers. Or let's look at Kaya and her father. You think if Kaya she doing things wrong and her father might correct her all the time. But you think if she wants something, or you think she'll be afraid to come to her father and say, I'm not going because daddy. She goes unashamed and unafraid because it is her father. And even if her father hit her or beat her yesterday, her father not remembering that because he loves us so much. Exactly. So let us just do like that and go to God boldly with our imperfections, with our shortcomings, with our joys and our pains and our sorrows. You have access. Okay, my brothers and sisters, you have access. Access has been granted through the blood of Jesus. Okay? We have been given a free gift. It is not something that we did to earn it. The only thing we had to do was acknowledge the fact that we are a sinner and we need God's grace. Look at him and say, Father, thank you for dying on the cross for me. I accept you. That's all we had to do. Have faith and believe. And when we do that, we have been given a free gift. For the wages of sin is death. But the gift of God is what? Eternal life. Hallelujah. So unlike when we serve sin, its wages was death. But God gives us a free gift, which is eternal life. John 10, 27 and 28. John 10, somebody? John 10, 27 and 28. Anybody? John 10?
2: My sheep hear my voice, and I know them, and they follow me. And I give unto them eternal life, and they shall never perish, neither shall any man pluck them out of my hand.
0: Hallelujah. So Jesus is reassuring us that if you are his sheep, you know his voice, he knows you, and nothing and no one can snatch you away from your Father's hand. That is assurance, isn't it? That is assurance. So you don't have to walk in pride, but you can walk confidently knowing who you are, who you belong to. I'm a child of God, okay? My father is a king, therefore I am royalty, okay? Walk confidently, walk upright, walk with your head up, knowing that you belong to the King of Kings and the Lord of Lords. Amen. So what are some of the other results? So the first one, we are justified. We have direct access to God. We have been given a free gift. When we receive this free gift, when we believe in Jesus as our Lord and our Savior, we say that already. Although salvation is free, I don't want you to take it for granted. It is not cheap. Okay? Salvation is not cheap because it costs God the life of his son, his only begotten son. And I always think of it that way, where God came in the form of his son. So God himself coming in the form of his son to die for us. So that is not cheap. So don't take your Christianity lightly and for granted. It is free to you, but it costs God the life of his son. And just think, if you had one child, so let's say Sister Danielle had one daughter, okay, and you'd send that one person to die for people that hate you, that don't have nothing to do with you, never happened, that's not happening. But God did that for us. Imagine that. But even if I had 10 sons, I still wouldn't send not one of them to die for nobody. No. But God is not like that. God sacrificed. That is why do not take the grace of God for granted. And do not take it lightly. And do not use it as a license, like I said earlier, to do what you want. Because it costs God the life of his son. Okay? So we are saying that salvation, although it is free, it is not cheap. Jesus took the penalty of our sins, so we don't have to. This new life is received by faith. We know that already. So we're moving on. What is faith? I have an acronym for it. Forsaking all I take. Acts 20 and verse 11. Forsake all and you take him. Anyway, let's read Acts 20 and verse 11. 21. Yes, go ahead. If you have it before me, go ahead. I'm reading from the New Living Translation. I have had one message for Jews and Greeks alike, the necessity of repenting from sin and turning to God and of having faith in our Lord Jesus. So when you say you have faith, it means you have forsaken all and have taken Jesus as your Lord and Savior. Yes? All right. Another benefit of the result of establishing God's order in our life, we have a new nature. We've spoken about that already. 2 Corinthians 5 and verse 17. And we know that verse. I'm a new creation. All

0: have new motivations. You have new possessions. You are brand new. Romans again, 6 and verse 6. Let's look at that. And call somebody get Colossians chapter 3, verse 9 to 10. And I'll read Romans 6 and verse 6. And it says, we know that our old sinful selves were crucified with Christ so that sin might lose its power in our lives. We are no longer slaves to sin. Tell yourself this afternoon, I am no longer a slave to sin. We sing that song all the time. I am a child of God, no longer a slave to fear. We can say no longer a slave to sin. Like I was saying earlier, you do not have to have sin as your master. You no longer have sin as your master. You've been given a new nature.
1: You know, that's what you're dealing with tonight, quite frankly, is theologically deep. Because you're dealing with the justification of the believer in a way that the Bible teaches it. The challenge with that is we still have some old language in our heads that we use to define ourselves. And if I recall, I think you used part of it earlier tonight, and I'm not trying to rebuke you, I'm trying to get us to know that we still have the old language. So we say things like we have two natures. We don't have two natures. Because if we do, then the text you're reading is lying. All things are passed away, behold what? All things are become new. We are the righteousness of God in Christ. When we came to the Lord, sin took an outside seat. Right? What is happening to us is that we have become so sin conscious that we're living more habitually with sin than we're living habitually with righteousness. But sin died. When grace came, sin died. When sin is not dead, we remain slaves to sin. And go back to Romans 6. It says, how can you live like that if you have died to sin? And we have died to sin. So really and truly, what we have is not a competing nature. We have competing lusts. We have competing temptations.
0: Why do we have those competing things? If we have the new nature alone.
1: Huh? Right.
0: Why do we have those competing things? Because if you look at this side, it says, though the old man is still present, is that correct?
1: But the Bible doesn't say that, does it?
0: But why we say it expresses itself in such ways as lying and all the things that we were told in Colossians, for example, to put off.
1: Right, but you see, what is happening to us is what Paul is describing, both in Romans, in Colossians, and
0: Ephesians as well.
1: And Ephesians,
0: yeah.
1: Right? And that is the external competition with an internal spirit. You see, when we come to know the Lord our Savior, God didn't save us halfway. I'm sure all of us believe that. It is in the practice of that we don't live, right? We say all things are passed away. Behold what?
0: All things have become new,
1: right? You just said it a while ago. We are not remodeled. You have it somewhere there. We were not resprayed, right? I preached some time ago to us that we were what? We were born again. We are a finished product as far as God is concerned. So we're not reformed. We've been transformed from one to the other. Here is a good example of that. We're sitting down here tonight, right? And in this building is light. Correct?

0: The darkness outside.
1: Yes.
0: Good. If we dim that light, what happens to the darkness outside?
1: Oh,
0: it infiltrates where we are, not so?
1: Yes.
0: That's what that is. We are light. We are supposed to be light. We are supposed to be righteousness. We are supposed to be God in what we do, because we become now a new child. I mean, everything we've said, we sometimes say it right, but we have the old mindset in us that we are half-half. We're not half-half. We have
1: so that old mindset, what do you call
0: the
1: it?
0: The old mindset is the influences.
1: The influence.
0: That's why Paul is asking us to do what in Romans chapter 12? Renew our minds. Mind. Our thinking needs to be renewed. What text does it say when he says, awake to righteousness and sin not?
1: Yes.
0: Right? It's because we have to get to a place where we begin to focus, think, live, practice that righteousness. And once we begin to do that, guess what we are doing? We eliminating the darkness progressively. It's not in, we've been transformed from one nature to the next. But we're living in a place where the former nature likes to live. We're not in heaven yet, correct?
1: No, we are not.
0: Right. And so our former nature likes to live. It's like some of us who like to go and diet, or sometimes we go and diet, not true? Okay. But we go and diet and we say we're not eating chocolate and we're eating ice cream and we're not doing all of that. But our being have always been in love with those things. What happens to us when we see chocolate?
1: We want it.
0: We want it. Right. And sometimes we look to see who's looking around, who's looking at us for the chocolate, because we had said in their presence
1: we're
0: not eating chocolate. Right? And when we see nobody, we buy no chocolate and we eat no chocolate. Right? I had a friend who was trying to lose weight and he was told not to eat bread. Right? Somehow I picked him up one evening and I was going to drop him home. And I said, on my way home, I'm going to stop by Boydie for bread. He said, I come in with you. Right? We went into the... Now, at the time, I'm not thinking that he said he wasn't eating bread. Right? He came with me, and that bread smell, you know, when you pass by Boydie, what happens in that night, right? I took my bread. He said, you didn't buy bread for me, man? I said, okay. So I bought him 3 bread. He said, no, buy 5. When we get in the vehicle now, I thought he was bringing his bread home. He began to eat his bread. I said, but why are you eating the bread now? He said, well, if I do that bread now, when I get home, I can't eat it. Right? Because my wife knows I'm not supposed to eat bread. I said, oh, you mean you're not supposed to eat bread and you make me buy bread for you? That thing was, that smell, that thing was, he had his bread. No, if it was sin, he died.
1: Yeah.
0: You get what I'm saying?
1: Yeah.
0: And we have to begin to reconstruct our thinking.
1: But I have another question at you. What does, just for my brother, what does in Romans, where he talks about he having that battle between...
0: John.
1: In Romans. And until he end up saying, oh, wretched man that I am.
0: Right.
1: So what explain that?
0: Because it's not what we all are having.
1: So it's not that, isn't it the old nature that is still there?
0: No, it's
1: that
0: not.
1: That wants us to pray for all of those things and do those things.
0: No, it's not a nature that is there, because it's that what? Nature has been put aside.
1: Okay.
0: It's not a nature that's there. And that's what we need to begin to settle in our minds. I don't have the old nature. Neither do you, if you have trusted the Lord. What you have is you have a new nature living in a foreign land. You get what I'm saying? That's a new nature that's living in a foreign land. That nature that we're living in is has to get acquainted with living here and being itself. Right? The old person we used to be was living in a usual place. They could walk there in darkness. Now that the keys to that house is taken away from them, the new house they're living in, they're still thinking the bathroom is in the same place. You get what I'm saying? And that's how we have to begin to look at it, that where we are now, the house, the spirit that we have now is housed and is dwelling in a nasty place. Right? And every now and then, we settle into some of the koshoni, that sort of thing. But we're not from there. That's why when we settle into koshoni, what happened to us?
1: We get rebuked and we feel bad.
0: Exactly, because that new spirit feels uncomfortable in the koshoni. The old person we were didn't have that problem. But the new person we are have that problem because we are competing. We are light competing with darkness. It's not that we have light inside of us, darkness inside of us, and darkness and light fighting. That's not what the scripture is saying.
1: Brother Alwin.
2: Yeah. With all respect to my pastor, I still have a little clue. Not 100% agreeing with what he's saying, because based on scripture, the scripture says that, in Galatians says that we have two natures within us, the flesh and the spirit. And the tendencies, because the thing is, we live in a fallen world and we are not perfect. So if I am not perfect, the tendency is I will fall short. And so that's why the Bible gives that little area there. If we sin, we have an advocate with the Father. There's a possibility that I will fall short. And I don't think there's anybody inside there and outside of there that does not fall short sometimes. We are not practicing sin, but we sometimes fall into sin. And sin is not going and steal your money or kill somebody. Sin is my attitude. My attitude towards my sister. I could have been more polite, but I was rough. Or I should have shared that thing equally, but I did not. I take one more than, or I take two more when I should have given her 7. I give her 6, and it's 14. So it should be 7-7. So, you know, so those things are still sin. So I agree with the point that we may not practice sin, but the tendency is we will fall short somewhere or the other. So I think Galatians is actually telling us that walk in the spirit and you will not fulfill the lust of the flesh, because the flesh lusts against the spirit and the spirit against the flesh, and you cannot do what you really want. But if you are led by the spirit, you are not under the law. So the point is we have to be constantly steady, walking always in the spirit. As you are in the book of Romans says that if the spirit of God that raised Christ from the dwelling in us, that he same spirit will quicken our mortal body. But that's talking about in resurrection then. But there is an area in Romans that talk about walking in the spirit. But the thing is, I do fall short sometimes. So I am trying to say, I take the point that pastor is trying to make, but the thing is, there is still a sinful nature, and that sinful nature is not dead. It's not dead. Because if it was dead, I would not have temptation.
0: Okay. No, that's not correct. That's not correct. And what you just said, that in the last sentence, Alwin, the scripture doesn't teach it either. You know? I'm going to share some sister and faith, if you don't mind.
1: Go ahead.
0: Those are some things, like I said to you, I've been walking the corridor of Romans and dealing with this thing, and it took me back to Jesus, right? Do you believe that Jesus was 100% God?
1: Yes.
0: Huh?
1: Yes.
0: No. Do you know what the Bible says? Satan carried him, took him and transported him to be tempted. But he was 100% God. Why? Satan brought him, carried him to the mountain. That's what the Bible says, eh?
1: Yeah.
0: Satan carried Jesus to the mountain and says, check this out. All those things there. I will give you those things if you do so and so. What is Satan doing? What's the lesson for us to learn? Well, just like Satan carried Satan, Jesus, Satan can carry us. And show us what? The darkness of the world. The attractions of the world. The lovely things of the world. And say, check it out, man. Take a piece. Have a drink, man. You won't die. He will do that. Now, it did not mean that Jesus had a different nature. Right? When Galatians, for example, is speaking about the flesh lusteth against the spirit, and the spirit lusteth against the flesh, is because, and then you're right. He says, walk in the spirit and you shall not fulfill the desire of the flesh. Why? Once you take the authority that you have been given, the one that has gone out has no power. That's essentially what he's saying, you know. If you walk in the spirit, it's like if you walk in the Dominican law when you're driving, you will not have accident on the wrong side of the road. Isn't that correct? Right. Walk in the spirit and you will not fulfill the lust of the flesh. It does not say that you have a fleshly nature inside of you. And I think we have to begin to reverse our... All I'm saying is that we have to begin to reverse our thinking. And I'm glad for the question. Some people might still not have it right off, but keep pumping it. Keep looking at the scripture. Keep looking at yourself. And I suggest to every one of us that we begin to declare ourselves as the righteousness of God in Christ Jesus. I am not half righteous.
1: Fully righteous.
0: Right, because the righteousness of God. The job on Calvary was not
1: complete.
0: Half. It was a complete job. If I begin to declare myself as the righteousness of God, I begin to see myself differently. When I begin to see myself differently, guess what? I can now, Brother Alwyn, easier walk in the Spirit because he takes God. I'm not saying that you wouldn't fall. That's not what I'm saying. I'm not saying that you wouldn't be tempted. Jesus was. Right? I'm not saying that there wouldn't be weak moments. Like, let me tell you something. I have dropped chocolate. Chocolate is not a sin, but I want to use that. Okay? Because anybody who knows me know I died for chocolate. I was an expert in chocolate. Just like I'm an expert in perfume, an expert in chocolate. I knew every kind of chocolate. I went everywhere, I buy all kinds of chocolate. Chocolate, the champagne in it, chocolate, whatever, chocolate, all kinds of chocolate. Now I can walk into a store, see chocolate with nut, and say, bye-bye, I'm not having you. Right? It took me some time. Why? I had to walk in another spirit for me not to take chocolate. Right? Let me tell you what my sin is now. Pray for me. I want to get rid of ice cream. I still want to. I am doing progressively well. No, I buy ice cream without sugar. But I still buy the ice cream. My wife will say, but it's still ice cream. Right? Now, I'm saying that because it is what I think the Bible is teaching us to do. Walk in the Spirit, and you will not fulfill the desires of the flesh. Right? But because the flesh is all around us, the darkness is all around us, the temptation is all around us. And if we are not in the spirit, we're going to fall for it. Remember, it's not the temptation, it's not sin. Eh? It's when you fall for that sin. But it's something that we need to keep discussing, Sister Anthea. Thank you.
1: Amen. Any other comment, point? Yes, Sister
3: M. I just wanted to direct my question to Pastor Randy. You said that we know who Jesus was, yet still the devil carried him and led him to be tempted. Now, do you believe that Judas could save himself from betraying Jesus? And I ask that because I think Jesus had a purpose, so did Judas. And I think sometimes I feel like for us to compare Jesus with us now, it could be a little bit unfair, for want of a better word, because he was born for a purpose, and so was Judas. And I wonder if Judas could ever save himself from crucifying Jesus.
0: You know, I have a good answer for you. And I'll tell you why. Ellen, the saved... Is the blood of Jesus flowing through you? Right. I know you'd say yes, because I believe it too. Well, if the blood of Jesus is flowing through you, then according to him, you're an heir and joint heir with Christ. So as far as your spirit is concerned, You walk in, let me put it local panels, with a whole God inside of you. Because when you got saved, Ephesians says that she became what? Sealed
1: with
0: the Holy Spirit of promise. Okay? Now, having said this, please understand the difference between Judas and Jesus and you and Judas. What did Jesus say about him? He chose 12.
1: One of his are dead.
0: One is a devil.
1: Yeah.
0: No, you're right. The devil was chosen for purpose, prophesied purpose, but didn't change him from being a devil. He came to do the devil's work. Let me tell you something. That thing is so rich and so deep. I just shared with two pastors this week something like this, right? The Bible says, give no place to the devil. Not true? Read the text. When you'll go home, read the text, and you'll find out that some of us giving place to the devil. Christians, eh? So he doesn't possess us, but we're giving place to him. There are certain areas that we just don't mind giving him. We don't mind. Ren and I were discussing something some time ago, and I asked Ren, how does, for me, and that might be a simple thing, but I'm just using it for that. All of you have WhatsApp, right? You know you can set your WhatsApp so that nobody knows if you read their message, right? Correct? Now let me ask you a question, Sister Anfia. Why would you not want somebody who messaged you to know that you read their message?
1: If you don't want to answer or something.
0: So what is that? What is that called?
1: Deception.
0: Yes, deception.
1: Tricking people.
0: Deception, that's what that is.
1: Yes.
0: Now, isn't that how we give place to the devil? I don't know. Maybe I'm simplifying this thing a little too much. But as I'm believing and growing, I'm realizing that there are parts in our lives where, in a sense, we cherish in. We don't want to give God because we like it. There are some things about us we like. And God wants to change it, and not even him can. And God wants to change it, and not even him can change it. Because we like it. We give place to the devil. Quick story. How did I come up with that conversation this week? And somebody, pastor called me to ask me what was my view on it. And I said to them, and I shared some thoughts. And I said, listen, guys. Sometimes Christian people allow the devil so much space in their lives that the devil begin to destroy them part by part, part by part. And sometimes they end up in a place where you can't even save them from themselves. And then I brought the scripture in where the Bible says that some people are saved by the skin of their teeth. Not true? We do that all the time. You hear people say, I just cannot forgive mamsel. When you have a forgiving spirit, what are you doing? You're giving place to the
1: devil.
0: When you have a rebellious spirit, what are you doing?
1: Devil.
0: You're giving place to the devil. When there are things you know you shouldn't get involved in, but you will do it anyway, you're giving place to the devil. And people think it's somebody else they're doing bad. But you're giving place to the devil. And check the text, it will tell you when you give place to the devil, what happens. And it goes in the same conversation with who we are. We have to recognize who we are. Allow God to convict us of the things that we are not supposed to do. Fix it, because we are to be God's righteousness. But we'll always have temptations outside. I'm still fighting with a lot of them.
1: Yes, Nicholas?
4: This is an online question, and the question says, is sin a spirit?
1: Is sin a spirit?
0: Sin is an action.
1: It's maybe undergirded by a spirit.
0: It has to be undergirded by the demonic spirit.
1: Yes, but it's not a spirit by itself.
0: You know how I explained that to somebody some time ago? I said to them, being effeminate is not sin. Being homosexual is sin. What's the difference? You can be born with an hormonal imbalance. Right? And you just doing things, you know.

0: Hands up in more action than everybody else, put it that way. Right? But when you get into homosexual sex, you begin to sin. I hope you understand the difference, Nicholas. Right? So that sin is an action. You with me?
1: Yeah.
0: You're talking to somebody else. Sin is the violation of God's order. Yeah. That's what the Bible says. If you steal Jules sugar already, that's a violation of God's order. You might think about stealing the sugar and you did not steal it. You understand? You can be tempted to take the juice that was not yours, but you didn't take it. It's when you take it, you sin. A violation of God's order.
1: Yeah, so I hope the person online got that understanding. Yeah,
0: so that Nicholas has to do his either. That's why I sent him to Jules. Sorry, Nick.
1: All right, so it is apparent that I'm not finishing. I cannot finish because I am like halfway through what I want to talk about. But we'll have future opportunities, I'm sure, where I can finish this lesson. But I hope that you are getting the understanding and the appreciation for God's order. And so we have to do things according to His order if you want to establish His order. Follow the directions. Do what God has said that He will. And so for those of you who are listening, thank you for joining us tonight. We are thrilled that you are part of our Bible study. And I really hope that you learned something, at least one thing stayed with you tonight. But most importantly, the Word of God will find a lodging place in your heart, and you'll be a better person as a result of it. So once again, we thank you for joining us. And we look forward to your presence online again on Sunday when we have our encounter with Christ, with God, at 9:50. Online again on Sunday when we have our encounter with Christ, with God, at 9:50. So God bless you. Let's stand as we dismiss our Bible study. Brother Maroney, can you dismiss our Bible study?
2: Let us pray. And so, Father, we give you thanks. We give you praise. We thank you for your word. We thank you, Father, that as we study and as we learn from your word, we will be closer drawn to you. And so we ask that as we go, you go before us. Be our guide, be our stay, be our strength, be our comfort, and may our rest be sweet tonight. In Jesus' name, amen.
1: Amen. You're dismissed.

I'm your host, Caleb Roberts, and today we're speaking on the nature, the characteristics, and functions of God. But before we move forward, we're going to say our key scripture of the episode, which is 2 Timothy chapter 3 and verse 16. All scripture is given by inspiration of God and is profitable for doctrine, for reproof and for correction and for instruction in righteousness. All right. So we're all subject to receive all scripture, not some, not the ones we like, not our favorite ones, and reject the ones we don't like, but all. All scripture is given by inspiration of God.